0: Miller, who's now on deck, batting eighth tonight, has 64 RBIs. That is not the case throughout the league this year.
1: Yeah, no joke. That'll be a lot of teams' leader in rubies.
0: So infield stays on the grass behind Townsend here. And the first pitch to Gauthier. And he'll take a strike, and it's 0-1. Gauthier with a magnificent play in that first inning. Diving to his left, taking a hit away from Jonah Bride.
1: Well, to your point about
0: the 0-1. That one's on the outer edge, 0-2.
1: To your point about the RBIs, and one of the reasons that other teams probably don't have those same numbers is, you know, this is the AAA for the Dodgers. So they got some dudes up in the big league club that, you know, these guys down here probably would be in the bigs.
0: 0-2 is low and out, a ball and two strikes.
1: Would probably be in the bigs with a lot of other teams. So, you know, just the fact that Dodgers are who the Dodgers are, you know, they get a chance for younger guys to develop a little bit longer and put up these kind of numbers.
0: 1-2 is up and away, 2-2. James Tibbs III has 27 homers. He has 97 RBIs, an OPS this year of 957. I'd have to imagine that for 29 other AAA teams, if he puts up those numbers, the 2-2s found back, he's probably in the big leagues by now.
1: I would 100%. And I think he's like the number three prospect of first baseman. You know, so, I mean, he's making his mark in AAA, and it's just a matter of time.
0: Townsend holds around his chest, and the 2-2 pitch. Breaking ball misses. Trying to go with a slider through the back door. Does not get the call. Johnson held it out for a while. It's Alex Shears calling balls and strikes. Darius Ghani, the crew chief at first. Tom O'Neill over at third. 3-2. A swing, and this ball blistered, but hooking foul on the left field line, and thankfully. Well, he got a slider and just was too far out in front of it.
1: Yeah, you know, not too many times do you get over in the beer garden a shot for a foul ball, and one that looks like, I mean, that could have done some damage if it hit somebody right there. That was smoked.
0: 3-2 again, and this time he got him looking. Goes to his sinker, freezes Gauthier, and a big strikeout. There's two away now in the top of the second.
1: Yeah, and that's what's kind of funny is sometimes after those long strikes, you know, a guy hits a foul ball, and I always like to think, hey, you know, yeah, you might have crushed that, but it's still a strike. And then dots up with a fastball right there and just freezes him.
0: First pitch here to Noah Miller, and he'll swing away and bounces foul third base side. He gets a slider on the pitch before, drills it down the line. Is he thinking slider there again, most likely? That's why he freezes on the sinker?
1: You know, I obviously not a minor, but I would be thinking, hey, that guy's probably not going to throw that same pitch.
0: Right.
1: And
0: 0-1. And this is line fouled on the right field side. And it's quickly nothing and 2 to Miller.
1: You know, a lot of times hitters are going to be thinking about what is there a pitch that I can eliminate? But also right there, you have to understand, like, Townsend, again, he's not going to overwhelm you with stuff. You know, his fastball is going to be around that 88 miles an hour. He's going to rely on that sweeper. Ooh, he was getting a little close to
0: Gorski dancing off third as this 0-2 is above the zone, and it's a ball and two strikes.
1: But anyways, yeah, I mean, you almost, perhaps this is more the old school mindset with hitting, your sitting fastball adjust anything that spins.
0: 1-2, rolled third base side, curls inside the back, fair ball. Chavez picks it up on the backhand, fires to first, one hops it there, but it's in time. Granier Chavez, such a sure thing down at third base, and he gets the last down of this top of the second. How about Blake Townsend working around second and third with nobody out, only allows one run. And it's a 1-0 OKC lead as we go to the home half of the second.
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0: Round Rock in Oklahoma City head to this bottom of the second. 1-0 lead for the Comets. They get on the board on a balk in that top of the second inning. So coming home to score was Ryan Ward. So Diego Castillo will step in. It'll be left on right here. Jackson Ferris retired the side in the first inning. Finished it off with a strikeout. His first pitch to Castillo, and that one's high for ball one. Alongside Carson Goldsmith tonight, he gets another Blake Townsend start. He was here with me last Friday when Townsend was on the mound. Now the 1-0. That's up and away. Two balls and no strikes.
1: I do want to kind of make a point. Townsend, that last inning, obviously starting out with the walk, the double, you know, it looks like it could be a crooked number inning.
0: 2-0 over the inner edge for strike one, 2-1.
1: But really does a great job of limiting the damage, and, you know, that's what, I don't know, I guess I would say, like, real pitchers are all about, right?
0: 2-1. And that's on the outer edge, 2-2. I think it's... Yeah, it's a great call, and for Townsend, second start here at the AAA level, and he's facing arguably the best lineup in this league, and to work around that was impressive. The 2-2, and Ferris stumbles here, just tosses this in. That was a bit awkward. He just kind of lost his footing there and planted that front leg not as far out and as extended as he normally does, and just kind of lobbed it in there. That was his 55-mile-an-hour curveball. He doesn't flash that very often. 3-2. That's a bouncing ball. Two hopper to the second baseman. Chest-high hop for Gothier. He'll casually glove and fire on to first, one away.
1: I almost feel like that shouldn't count against his pitch count.
0: Well, I think he's maybe laughing about it right now behind the mound here.
1: Well, now he is because he got the out.
0: Right. So it'll bring up John Taylor. See if Round Rock can get JT going. John last night finished 0-for-4 with a strikeout. And Ferris's first pitch. And he'll square on a bunt, pull back, and it's in there for strike one.
1: Honestly, I kind of like that idea. Third baseman, way back. Drop that down. Use your speed.
0: The 0-1. It's popped up high in the air, third baseline. It'll twist up towards the seats out of play. Well, last night, Brainer Chavez came to the box with two outs in the bottom of the ninth inning. It looked like we were destined for extra innings. And third baseman's playing back. He's a switch hitter batting from the left side. He sees it, and he says, fine, I'll lay one down here. I think everybody in the ballpark would like me to hit a home run right now as the 0-2. When Taylor yanks this, one hopper to the first baseman. Gloving it is Gorski, and he'll head to the bag himself, two away. But I thought it was just a heads-up play saying, I'll get aboard here. I'm the winning run. If you're just going to give it to me, I'll push one down.
1: Yeah, I think you're seeing more and more of this. The bunt is coming back in vogue, and it's not looked down upon as much, which is definitely different from this year compared to last year.
0: First pitch here to Caber Rodriguez will miss down and in for ball one. If you want to look somewhere to confirm that point, to say that the bunt is back as the 1-0, Rodriguez takes the breaking ball for a strike. It's 1-1. Look no further than the Reno Aces, who are playing down the road in Sugar Land this week. They lead all of minor league baseball in sacrifice bunts as Rodriguez cuts and misses here 1-2. We're talking about bunting for a hit, but still, just bunts in general. I mean, the Reno Aces, who play basically on the moon, are bunting more than anybody.
1: That is a very good point. Yeah, these are people that it is a favorable ballpark to hit, and yet...
0: 1-2, Rodriguez out in front. Ferris, six up, six down to begin his night with a couple of strikeouts. He's been great through two innings. We go to the top of the third, Oklahoma City in front of Round Rock. It's 1-0.
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4: One, two, three.
0: Don't forget, we're back here tomorrow. 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We hope you'll join us. You can head to rrexpress.com. for tickets and more information. So Blake Townsend back out to the bump. He'll face 9-1-2 in this OKC lineup in the first pitch. And Chadwick Tromp goes right after it. And it's right by him, 0-1. Alongside Carson Goldsmith tonight, the Express down by a run. OKC scores on a balk in that top of the second inning. So Townsend kicks up and the 0-1 pitch. That's inside. And it'll be a ball and a strike. We were just talking about bunting as we went to break. Not the bunting that you see in the ballpark on opening day here in this ballpark, but bunting as in sacrifice bunting or bunting for a hit. Now the 1-1 pitch, and this is down and in 2-1. And you like the bunt. You want to see more of it.
1: I do like the bunt. I think it's just a tool that you should use at the proper time, just like, you know, anything else. It can be extremely advantageous.
0: Tromp cutting a miss at a cutter, and it's 2-2.
1: I think it was like, I don't want to say demonized. It was definitely like seen as being a waste for many years, and I've had debates with people over the years on this, and they're like, hey, it's a waste of an at-bat, and it might play over 162. You know, there might be some sabermetrics on that.
0: This pitch here to Tromp got him looking. So Townsend with his third strikeout. There's one away in this top of the third.
1: Like, yeah, there might be some statistics that say that, but I also think that even though I think we intuitively know that the math, the sabermetrics, doesn't tell the whole story. I mean, that's with any statistic, right? Is, you know, the math sometimes doesn't lie, but it really doesn't tell you the truth. Because it just doesn't reveal the whole story.
0: First pitch here to Zach Earhart, and there's the sweeper for strike one.
1: And so I just feel like the bunt, when well-timed, you get a runner in scoring position. There can be a momentum that you start to feel, a pressure that you put on the pitcher with a runner in scoring position.
0: 0-1 is outside. One ball and one strike.
1: So I you know, really like the fact, and especially at the beginning of the season, you were seeing highlights of the Tampa Bay Rays. I think they were like basically bunting the Yankees to death one game.
0: 1-1 is up and out. 2-1.
1: I want to say they had bunted like six times or something like that, maybe even more. And you saw that the Yankees, especially like the pitchers, they were struggling. They weren't expecting, you know, I'm going to have to do this much fielding.
0: 2-1 pitch, and it's wrapped foul, third base side. 2-2.
1: And a lot of people are like, hey, I mean, that seems simple. Like, you throw the pitch, you just throw it over to first base or whatever the play is. But for a pitcher, you're so zoned in on, you know, hitting the Nats behind, you know, with whatever your target is. And then all of a sudden, you're kind of shocked by a guy squaring around to show bunt. You have to run. And though we always like to say, you know, pitchers are athletes, sometimes –
0: this is fouled back just to our right here in the press box.
1: Sometimes, like Ferris in that last inning, you know, your cleat might catch the dirt a little bit funny, and and then all of a sudden you stumble and a guy gets on base, and you didn't have to just square it up. It was much easier to get on base than you really thought.
0: 2-2, blows it by him. Sinker at 87, but when you're seeing those sweepers and sliders, whichever one you want to label it as, it's 73, 74, and then you come back with 87, it feels more like 97.
1: It really does, and that again, that's the art of pitching. And Greg Maddux would talk about it all the time. You know, it's the changing of speeds and what the batter's timing, what he gets used to. That's why you see some guys that throw.
0: First pitcher to Alec Thomas is outside. That's ball one.
1: You know, as a hitter, you can time up 95. You keep seeing 95 out of the bullpen, 95, 95, 95. You can adjust your clock to that.
0: There's the 1-0. And Thomas takes low. It'll be two balls and no strikes. 1-0 the score. OKC has the lead as we're in this top half of the third. Nobody on, two outs.
1: I'll give you a funny story about that. Is in 2020, obviously, you know, the world shuts down, the baseball season.
0: 2-0. Thomas takes a strike. It's 2-1.
1: And everything, like, you know, the minor leagues, it's all very complicated. And I remember I was trying to, you know, still get work. There was a lot of minor league guys in the Austin area.
0: The pitch. Called strike over the heart of the plate, a sinker, 2-2.
1: And we had some men's league games that you could play. And we were playing, there's a bunch of, you know, guys who might have been ex-minor leaguers or...
0: 2-2 pitch, and Thomas pops it up. Left side of the infield, third baseman Chavez comes up even with the bag, squeezes that brown leather glove with two hands. And so Blake Townsend with a 1-2-3 third. It's up to four strikeouts tonight. Oklahoma City has the lead, but it's only 1-0 as we go to the bottom of the third frame here from Del Diamond on Sports Radio AM 1300 The Zone and the free iHeartRadio app.

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0: Well, we've got great pitching early in this ball game. Oklahoma City 1, Round Rock nothing. Jackson Ferris, the Comets starter, 6 up, 6 down. And his first pitch here to Trevor Hover is down and away for ball 1, but we'll get a challenge. So first one of the night, Chadwick Tromp. Oklahoma City's catcher wants to look at this. And the challenge is in. We go to the board, and this call is overturned. So it's a successful challenge from Tromp, and instead of 1-0, it's 0-1. A windup and the pitch, and it's fouled back, and the count will go to 0-2. Well, that's the luxury of having a veteran catcher like Chadwick Tromp, 31 years old, third organization he's played in this year. He's been up in the big leagues with the Braves and the Orioles this season. Latches on with the Dodgers in August here at the AAA level. And it's a good organization for him to be with in case of any injuries. He has a chance to go up and help out the back-to-back world champs. As Hover slices it, foul it out of play, it'll stay 0-2.
1: And a native of Aruba. Wouldn't have thought that. I think that's probably on the short list of kind of more odd places to have a player from.
0: Breaking ball is up and in, and it'll be 1-2. And Chadwick Tromp was in this ballpark the opening series of the season against the Express. 1-2. That's inside 2-2. He was with the Gwinnett Stripers, and he had a two-out RBI single in the ninth inning that sent the game to extras. Round Rock was a pitch away from ending the game as the 2-2, and it got him looking. Hover strikes out Ferris with his third punch out, and there's one away in this bottom of the third, but it was 100 miles an hour on his hands. Emiliano Teodoro was on the mound. Tromp was Gwinnett's last hope, and he flared one down the right field line. We went to extras, and Gwinnett would hang on to win it. So he is back here in this ballpark. And what is the penultimate homestand for the Express?
1: Here's good word.
0: First pitch here to Franmir Chavez, and it's fouled back. It's 0-1. Well, you try and use that word as much as you possibly can when it gets slain this season.
1: Yeah.
0: You don't really have many opportunities to use penultimate.
1: You got to save it. You got to save it.
0: That game where Tromp won it for Gwinnett. I flip through my scorebook here. The pitch. It's down and in. And it'll be 1-1.
1: Well, I'll tell you what. One thing that Ferris is doing is, he's 38 pitches in, really putting the pressure on our Express hitters tonight.
0: 1-1. Chavez takes the slider as that one bends over and in. 1-2 now.
1: Yeah, he has a pretty good pace. Getting the ball, getting back on the rubber, and really attacking.
0: There's the 1-2 pitch. Swing and a miss. Curveball there from Ferris. And there's two down, and that's his fourth strikeout tonight. And it's 8-up, 8-down here. Well, he certainly looks like a different pitcher than the one we saw back on April 7th. He's Round Rock April 7th and April 12th. As he pitched the first and final game of that six-game series in OKC. First pitch here to Cooper. Johnson, he'll swing away. And this is a high fly to deep left. Is it number 10 for Cooper? Oh, yeah, it is. Way up and out of here over the bullpen in left center. And the Express have tied this game at 1. For Cooper Johnson, an absolute tank.
1: Wow, he really gets the bat head out there, drives it all the way over the Express bullpen onto the berm. That was a no-doubter right when you heard the click of the bat.
0: Well, that had to feel good for Cooper Johnson, who's been sitting on 9 homers for quite a while. It's been a great year for him offensively. First pitch here to Alejandro Osuna. That's low for ball 1. It was hitting his stride back in early June. Went into a bit of a funk. We're going to get a challenge here. OKC wants to look at this. And the call is overturned. So Tromp 2-for-2 in this inning on challenges. And it'll be 0-1 here to Osuna. But for Cooper Johnson, 10 home runs. as it's the most homers for him in a season since 2024. As Osuna, one hopper to the shortstop. Miller behind the bag, gloves, and slings to first. And that will end this bottom of the third. But Round Rock ties the game at one, courtesy of Cooper Johnson. We go to the top of the fourth on Sports Radio AM 1300 The Zone and the free iHeartRadio app.
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0: Back at Del Diamond, heading to this top of the fourth, the ball game tied up at one. Cooper Johnson going over the Round Rock bullpen in left center field. We do not have a distance for that home run off the bat at Cooper. Statcast did not track it. But if I had to guess, I would say 400 feet.
1: Oh, easy.
0: I think it can be deceiving, though. You might think it's more than that as this first pitch here. To James Tibbs the third. And that one's down and away for ball one. Because saw a ball on Tuesday night that Matt Gorski hit, and it got right to the first row of the second deck, but it hit the Whataburger sign there as this is popped up behind the plate, and it'll escape over the netting and into the stand. So it'll be a ball and a strike. And off the bat, you're thinking, oh, that's, what, 450 maybe? If it really gets up there, it was 430. So, I don't know. I'm going to say 400.
1: I'm going to be more generous on that just because knowing kind of the width of the bullpen there. And if I was to say...
0: 1-1 is outside 2-1.
1: If I kind of drag that ball more towards, like, say, center field or the true power alley, I'm like, oh, it's still out there.
0: Yeah.
1: You know, so I'm going to go, like, 410.
0: So what we're going to do is the 2-1 pitch... And this is off the plate away, 3-1. We've got a tape measure. We're going to go out there, and we'll measure it after the game.
1: I wanted the fans to be able to know at home. That's innings real quick.
0: That's a ridiculous thought. We'll do it after the game. Swing and a miss here from Tibbs the 30. He got a piece of it. And so it'll be 3-2 now.
1: Well, there's also, you can get one of those range finders for golf.
0: No. We got
1: to stand out there real quick.
0: No, we can't do that. I'd rather us just guess than use the rangefinder.
1: I still feel like those rangefinders, I don't know, they can be a little iffy in my opinion. I'm sure the top of the line ones are great.
0: Yeah, I mean, I like to think that I need a rangefinder when I'm out there, but the majority of the time, I don't need a rangefinder. I know what club I'm going to use. I'm not going to hit it well anyway. This pitch is up and in here. Tibbs the third is going to spin out of the box. He did not go around. So it's a walk, and it'll be his 97th walk of the season. So that'll bring up Ryan Ward. Lead off.

0: kind of to your point earlier, Ward just really likes hitting here.
1: He likes hitting here. I think the guy likes hitting anywhere. He's just been one of the most dominant players in this league. It's a down year by his standards. It's his first pitch here to Gorski, and check down at first. Did he go around? He did not, and it's 1-0. But, yes, you are correct, because in this ballpark, over the years, he's had some monster series. And as we said, 14 home runs against the Express. That is both here at Del Diamond and in OKC, those 14 home runs. There's only two players that have hit more homers than him, and one of those is actually going to be here in this ballpark. That's Patrick Wisdom with Tacoma, who's got 16 home runs against the Express in his career. That's the most by an opposing player against the E-Train. And the 2-0. That's waved at. And so it'll be 2-1. There's a slider at 72.
0: Yeah, that's where, as the opposing team, you might just buy that guy. You know what I mean? Say, hey, come over here. At least do that damage for us.
1: 2-1 is outside, and it'll be 3-0.
0: I think I remember that was a talking point about Alex Bregman when he went to the Red Sox, is that he just mashes at Fenway. So they're like, hey, come over here. You get to play half your games in the stadium that you like.
1: 3-1 is popped up, first base side and out of play. And the count will go to 3-2. And so 2-1, nobody out. We're on the top of the fourth inning. This game's tied at 1. Cooper Johnson got a hold of one for his 10th homer of the year. Mount Rock just tied the score, but OKC trying to come right back and take the lead again. Townsend has to be careful here against Gorski. And he'll kick up, spin around. Tibbs the third heads back to the back. It looked like he was going to throw over. Taylor broke right before he kicked up. Tibbs the third went back to second there. 3-2. A swing and a pop-up out of play, first base. And you're seeing a lot of the same-looking swings here. These guys out on their front foot. Just cannot time up that slider.
0: Yeah, there's something about it. I mean, these are obviously some really good hitters. And, you know, there was a story I was saying a couple innings ago, or half innings ago.
1: 3-2 again. And it's chopped foul. So Gorski just continues to fight pitches off here. And we've got a ninth pitch coming up.
0: Is, you know, these hitters, they can get tuned up for 95, they can get tuned up for 98, but if there's someone that kind of breaks that pattern, it can really mess with them.
1: Payoff pitch again, and it's chopped right down the third baseline. Chavez into a slide on the backhand, throws back to second, picked by Taylor. What a great play on both ends there. Franmer Chavez hugging the chalk into a slide. He was probably 12 feet behind the third base bag when he gets this. He turns and throws to second, and John able to pick that there on the low throw. Wow.
0: I tell you what, that looks silky smooth. He was able to field that, and even though he was, like, rushing, it just looked like he was in total control, not herky-jerky or anything to try and rush that throw. And, you know, also a great pick over at second base, like you said.
1: So men on the corners now with one away, and this first pitch breaking ball hits Fitzgerald. The slider just did not break in time. Fitzgerald stood in there. I think he's got the elbow guard on, and he'll wear it. And now the bases are loaded for Austin Gauthier.
0: Well, the optimist in me just says, well, okay, base is loaded. Now you can get a double play anyway.
1: And you like the matchup left on left with Fitzgerald, but Fitzgerald's hit everything this year, especially against the Express. So you don't mind that he's on here. As this first pitch here to Gauthier will miss up and away. Johnson quickly out of the crowd, so was thinking about a throw down to third. Tibbs the third is on third. On second base right now, Matt Gorski. That's Ryan Fitzgerald on first. Oklahoma City and Round Rock are tied at 1 here. And Austin Gauthier.

0: on the season, hitting .240. He's got 5 homers, 37 RBIs. You'd love him to pound one into the ground for 2 outs to get out of the inning. And the 1-0, that's down and away. 2 balls and no strikes.
1: Yeah, Townsend having to work a little bit more than he did his last outing, already at 62 pitches here, you know, with bases juiced, 1 out.
0: 2-0. Off the plate away, 3-0, and now in danger of walking in a run.
1: This right here, you're going to see Johnson just set up right down the middle. But, you know, Gauthier, a lot of hitters now sometimes getting these 3-0 green lights. I don't know if he'll get one here, but.
0: The pitch, and there's that slider that finds the zone. So 3-1 now.
1: And Townsend probably saying, look, I'm not going to just throw a cookie down the middle. Goes to his bread and butter, the slider, which he can probably locate in any count.
0: 3-1 pitch, top of the zone, and it's 3-2. Slider again. Feels like that slider is starting off about 7 feet off the plate and then wraps its way back around through the zone. Payoff pitch. Fouled back.
1: Yeah, you can call that the boomerang, you know. It curves so much. I mean, we talked last time when he took the mound about the kind of the difference between the slider and sweeper, and you know, he definitely has that sweep effect where it really, really bends.
0: 3-2 is fouled back just in front of us here in the press box. Townsend is from Australia, 6'4", 245 pounds. Made his AAA debut for the Express last week. His career began in the Mariners organization. As the pitch here is lined into right field, will sink in for a single. Tibbs, the third, scores, rounding third and stopping is Gorski. And so it'll be an RBI single for Austin Gauthier. It's just a great piece of hitting from the veteran second baseman. And OKC has the lead again. It's 2-1 in this top half of the fourth. Now, sinker on the outer edge, and he goes with the pitch.
1: Yeah, you're starting to see some activity in the Express bullpen here. Not a situation you want to be in with bases juiced again. Even though you're at the bottom of the lineup, like we talked about, the depth of the Comets lineup is really not something you see very often at the AAA level.
0: Well, this is exactly what we talked about, because we brought up Noah Miller, who's the 8-hitter tonight, and he's been in plenty of these situations. 64 RBIs this year, and so now he's got the bases loaded with 1 out, and OKC can possibly break this game open here in the fourth. And for Round Rock, their bullpen has had to work hard this week in the first 2 games of this series, especially after that 11-inning affair last night between these two teams. Townsend will kick up on the first bench, and Miller will roll this foul third base side.
1: Yeah, that's one of those things, especially like with extra inning games, a little bit of extra work for the bullpen, and when you don't get the win, it's kind of takes the breath out of you just a little bit. You know, feel like you exerted extra effort.
0: So 0-1 is low, and it'll be 1-1.
1: But didn't quite get the payoff.
0: Well, Michel Otañez threw on back-to-back nights. He threw on Tuesday and then threw last night. Only the second time he's done that this year. 1-1. Yeah, the boomerang will miss outside. 2-1.
1: I like that. Is that going to be the call for the rest of the season?
0: Yeah. So Miller gets ahead. By the way, Otañez was dynamite again yesterday as the 2-1 pitch. And he goes up top, and Miller chases. It's 2-2. Michel Otañez, since July 1st, it's a 1.35 ERA out of the bullpen over 20 innings of work. And he's got 24 strikeouts, but was looking at some of his numbers when he's throwing the slider. Opponents are batting .050 against his slider since July 1st as the bench. And Miller swings right through it. So Townsend comes back with a much-needed strikeout. And there's now 2 away in this top of the fourth. And here you go again. Townsend in that second inning. Second and third with nobody out. He allows the 1 run. and that's all. Here in the fourth, he's got a chance to do the same thing. That'll bring up Chadwick Trump. But back to Ohtani's 0.050 against his slider since July 1st. He's got a whiff rate, as this pitch to Trump is inside for ball one, of 66% on that pitch. That is absolutely ridiculous. League average on the slider for a whiff rate is about 31%. So that gives you some context. As the 1-0. And this ball is rolled foul down the third baseline. Almost hit Gorski. So a ball and a strike.
1: That is one of the highest swing and miss rates I've ever heard of. I really can't think of one I've heard of higher.
0: I mean, it's not a small sample size. It's 41 whiffs since July 1st on that pitch.
1: Wow.
0: So he's completely turned his season around. Had an earned run average almost of 7 going into July. And he has brought it down to under 6. Done a great job, 1-1. Inside, 2 balls and a strike.
1: I mean, yeah, I wonder, we'd have to, like, talk with him and just see, like, what's the difference? You know, is that something that, did you figure out something with the slider? Is it just, hey, trust that slider a little bit more? Because that's really impressive.
0: This 2-1 is a bounding ball foul, third base side, so it's now 2-2. And it's amazing how you've really got three guys who are all very similar in Teoto, Ohtani's, and Bormy. All three of them throw their fastball at about 100 miles an hour, and they all have sliders that they throw in the upper 80s. 2-2 pitch. Outside, Trump, did he go around? He did not. Trump was the one pointing down to first at Darius Gani. He wanted Gani to know that he believed that he did not go around.
1: I always feel that that's funny when the batter does that. I also feel like it's a little bit showy. But also, he's maybe just used to it because he's a catcher too. And he's like, that was – I am questioning my own half swing there. But
0: off pitch, swing and a miss. Townsend gets out of it again. So he will allow a run, but this is twice now where Oklahoma City has had a man on second and third. And in this inning, the base is loaded with one out, and they only get one run. So we'll go to the bottom of the fourth. Comets 2, Express 1 on Sports Radio, AM 1300 The Zone, and the free iHeartRadio app.
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0: Home half of the fourth inning. Round Rock down by a run. 2-1 ball game. And Jackson Ferris' first pitch here to Jonah Bride is in for strike one. So it is Bark in the Park tonight. And our crowd mic right near a couple of Golden Retrievers here. As the 0-1 pitch. And Jonah gets jammed. A soft pop-up. It'll be a one-hopper for the second baseman. Gauthier fields and fires to first. That's in time. That's always an awkward play there. You're Gauthier. Do you take it out of the air? Do you take it on a hop? You know there's going to be some funky English on it, but makes quick work of that ball, and there's one down. So that'll bring up.
1: I don't know whether or not you're supposed to take it on the hop. You kind of see it, and you're like, ooh, if I might have to stretch for this, but.
0: First pitch is in for strike one.
1: If I let it hit the ground, I have no idea where this thing's going to spin to.
0: Well, we were talking about bunts earlier. Aaron squaring around there, third baseman playing back. Ferris is 0-1 pitch. It's a foul out in front, and the count is nothing and two. Well, Jackson Ferris coming off of seven innings of one-run baseball. He struck out eight in his last start. Ties his season high, or actually one shy of his season high. He had a nine-strikeout performance back on August 16th against Albuquerque. And the 0-2. And this one is cued foul. And he'll feature a four-seam fastball, a sinker, a slider, a curveball, and a changeup. But he wants to use that curveball when he's ahead, and he likes to put away hitters with it. And he just tried there, and he almost got Zavala. And the 0-2. And he'll miss outside. It'll be a ball and two strikes.
1: So what you're saying is that the expresser facing him, kind of when he's on a heater, he's starting to feel pretty good towards the end of the season here, getting dialed in.
0: 1-2. He's laid on it right by him. Zavala strikes out. It'll be the fifth punch out tonight for Ferris. Two away. That brings up Diego Castillo. Last six appearances and five starts for OKC starter Jackson Ferris. It's an earned run average of .386. He is 3-0, 14 walks to 36 strikeouts. His season ERA is at 6, so that shows you how good he's been here over the last month and some change. First pitch to Diego Castillo above the zone for ball one.
1: Yeah, another guy who's kind of found something, like we were talking last inning about Otanez.
0: A 1-0, and it's fouled back 1-1. And I said it earlier in the broadcast when we saw him last, which was his first start of the season back on April 7th. He was not throwing with this kind of conviction. He just looks like a guy who knows how to pitch at this level now. It's what you'd expect here after 20 starts. As Castillo takes a strike, and it's 1-2. But he is young for this league, only 22 years old. You don't see many 22-year-olds in the Pacific Coast League. And if you do, you're usually seeing them here in September for maybe the third or fourth time that they've ever appeared in a AAA game, not for their 21st start. 1-2. And this one's fouled back. And so the count will stay at a ball and two strikes.
1: Yeah, Castillo, a little awkward swing there to stay alive. But, yeah, to your point, Ferris, you can just look at the body language. He looks loose. You can see him, like, I always see that whenever a pitcher's kind of tossing the ball up in the air, they seem to be more loose instead of.
0: 1-2, and he pops up the breaking ball. First base side, out into shallow right, second baseman. Gauthier will go out there and chase it down. So Ferris with a 1-2-3 fourth, and we'll head to the top of the fifth inning. It is a 2-1 Oklahoma City lead on Sports Radio AM 1300 The Zone and the free iHeartRadio app.
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0: Round Rock and Oklahoma City are heading to this top half of the fifth. E-Train right now down by a run. It's a 2-1 ball game. And so it'll be the top of the order due up for the Comets. Zach Earhart to face Mark Church. So Earhart, Alec Thomas, and James Tibbs the third. Church's first pitch. And it's a heater at 97 for strike one. So alongside Carson Goldsmith tonight, Express only down by a run. Blake Townsend, his night is done. We'll give you his final line in just a moment. The pitch. And that's in there, strike two. So it's quickly nothing and two. Townsend, four innings. It'll be three hits. He allows two runs, both earned. And it was two walks and six strikeouts, and he worked around trouble in both the second and fourth frames. Swing and a miss here, and Earhart strikes out. So Church with that devastating slider, and there's one down.
1: Yeah, makes quick work of him right there. On that slider right there, he throws about half the time, so it's basically a fastball slider mix.
0: Church, when he's got that slider working, you go back to that Sunday afternoon game back in this ballpark a few weeks back, as his first pitch will miss outside for ball one. That was here against Sugar Land. And Church in that outing, two innings, one earned run, but he struck out six. All six outs were recorded via the strikeout, 1-0. And Alec Thomas right over the top of the slider, and it's a ball and a strike.
1: Yeah, Thomas didn't really want anything of that. Just kind of gave it a show-me swing.
0: So it's Church, who enters with a 7.36 earned run average this year. Mark will kick and fire. And it's sliced down the left field line and out of play. And so it's a ball and two strikes. All right, we've got Connor Mason here to join us for some scoreboard updates. Connor, how's your night going?
2: It's going good. How are you?
0: Good. It's good to have you here. And we'll get some updates from around Major League Baseball after this 1-2 pitch as Thomas awaits the offering from Church. He's 0-2 tonight. Here it comes. And that's low, and he'll lay off the changeup that time. And it's two balls and two strikes. All right, what's the first scoreboard update you have for us?
2: Addy Rexman homered in his return to Baltimore as the Red Sox trail. The Orioles 3-2 in the sixth inning.
0: 2-2 pitch. That's outside, 3-2. Red Sox need a win. They just dropped 2-3 to the Mariners. Nearly were swept at home there in Fenway. Now trailing the Orioles. 3-2. Cut on and miss. There's that Church slider again. So a couple of strikeouts here to start this top of the fifth. Eighth strikeout tonight for Round Rock pitching, and that'll bring up James Tibbs the third. All right, what's the next score you have?
2: The Stros' early offense was enough as they held off the White Sox 6-2, unfortunately, in Houston.
0: All right, so Astros get the win. First pitch here at Tibbs the third in for strike one. And puts pressure on the Rangers tonight, taking on the Rays. That game is taking place right now. All right, what's the next score you have?
2: After losing in extra innings last night, the Pittsburgh Pirates defeated the Giants 5-2 earlier today at PNC Park.
0: 5-2 win for the Pirates. Church now in a 1-1 count here with Tibbs the third. Anything else that happened today?
2: Finally, our big brothers, the Rangers, host the Rays tonight, and they are tied at 0 in the third.
0: 1-1, and that one's down two balls and a strike. All right, so scoreless game early. And I think he might have some low-scoring games this weekend in that four-game series. All right, Connor, that'll be all for you until the last homestand.
2: Yeah,
0: so we'll see you in a couple of weeks. Enjoy your weekend. A happy belated birthday to you as Tibbs the third bounces this foul. It's 2-2. Appreciate it. Good to see you.
2: Bye.
0: That's Connor Mason providing scoreboard updates. The dogs next door approve of the job that Connor just did as they bark into our crowd, Mike. 2-2 coming up here to the left-hander. Church looking for a 1-2-3 inning. Looking to strike out the side here as he has Tibbs the third on the ropes now. And the pitch. And Mark Church will strike out this side. It's a swing and a miss on another slider. And so that will put away this top of the fifth inning. What a job out of the bullpen for Mr. Church. So we'll go to the bottom of the fifth. Round Rock right now, trailing OKC. It's 2-1.
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0: John Taylor goes after the first pitch here of this bottom of the fifth and bounces it foul. It's 0-1. Round Rock down by a 2-1. OKC has the lead. Trying to get something going against Jackson Ferris, who has made one mistake, and it ended up onto the berm in left field as this 0-1 breaking ball in for a strike, and it's 0-2. Cooper Johnson with a two-out solo homer in the third. That's the only base runner tonight for the Express. Alongside Carson Goldsmith, 2-1. Comets have the advantage, the 0-2, and that's up and out. A ball and two strikes.
1: Yeah, the only blemish on a really good night for Ferris. I will say I'm seeing third baseman Ryan Fitzgerald over there. I mean, that is really deep, and I know you got two strikes.
0: 1-2, and he's out in front right by him. So Ferris with his sixth strikeout tonight. And there's one away in this home half of the fifth.
1: Taylor strikes out, you know, either way. But I still kind of wonder if we're going to get any action laying down a bunt. I mean, because he has given him a lot of green grass to bunt it and run.
0: First pitch here to Cabo Rodriguez. And that one will miss off the plate away for ball one. I mean, even on his misses tonight, just right there. I mean, he misses with a slider as the 1-0. And that one above the zone, close call, 2-0. But the body language after he throws the pitch is one of a guy that feels good about everything that's coming out of his hand is the 2-0. And there's strike one.
1: Yeah, honestly, something I see that is something that I kind of strive for and something that I figured out later was the looseness with the throw.
0: 2-1. And there's the slider for strike two, and it's leveled at 2-2.
1: And what I mean by that is, you know, I know particularly for me, early in my career, I was a catcher, got converted to a pitcher. Everything I came in to do, I was doing 100% max effort. And
0: 2-2. And it's another whiff. Rodriguez cuts through the slow curveball. That's seven strikeouts for Jackson Ferris, the 22-year-old dealing right now.
1: Yeah, he is in a groove. And what I mean by, you know, all that is that he has this looseness, this relaxedness And you can just see it in his body language, where how he's walking around the mound. And a lot of that allows you to have this late life. It also allows you, I feel like, to conserve when you really need it. You know, when there's runners on base.
0: First pitch to Trevor Hover, and he'll line this foul into the Round Rock dugout. It's 0-1.
1: And, you know, he hasn't had runners on base tonight, really. So, you know, he's been able to just kind of pitch with out of the windup, which you get this free energy, this momentum, and that looseness. I mean, he's just attacking hitters. The ball seems to be, you know, jumping on him as well.
0: 0-1. Did Hover go around? They'll check down at third. They say he did not, and there was no automated check swing challenge here.
1: Yeah, that one actually looked pretty close to me from up here in the booth.
0: So 1-1 the count. The kick and the pitch. That's outside. Just pulls that sinker at 94, and it's 2-1. He's at 67 pitches right now with two outs here in this bottom of the fifth. Round Rock trailing it 2-1. Ferris kicks and fires. Cut on and miss, and it's a slider by him, 2-2.
1: Yeah, I also just like, you know, the pace with which he's going. You look at when he's addressing the rubber, and he gets the sign, and this is what happens when you have a good catcher as well, as you're in rhythm.
0: 2-2. It's down and away, and not a bad pitch there. Trying to get Hover to chase, he wouldn't do it, 3-2.
1: And just based on that pace, I think that him and Trump must have kind of a good connection, or Ferris is just like, hey, man, whatever you put down, I'm throwing.
0: Payoff pitch, froze him, and that's strike three called. Jackson Ferris strikes out the side in the fifth. He's up to 8 strikeouts. It's a one-hitter through 5 innings. Gave up a solo homer to Cooper Johnson in the third. That's the only blemish of his night. We'll go to the top of the sixth. Still 2-1 Oklahoma City on Sports Radio AM 1300 The Zone and the free iHeartRadio app.
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7: 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Loser gets the stadium named after them. It was a close game, but even with all the ingenuity and innovation from the Dell engineers, the minor leaguers won and the Round Rock Express were born. At least that's how we choose to remember it.

0: Top of the sixth inning here from Dell Diamond. 2-1 is our score. Oklahoma City out in front. And so Mark Church will face Ryan Ward. And the first pitch, and Ward will take low for ball one. So we have not had somebody put the ball in play since the end of the bottom of the fourth inning when Diego Castillo flew out to the second baseman. Here's the pitch, and this will miss outside. So how about this? Between the two teams, going back, it is the last four out of the last. I'm going to do some quick math here for you.
1: Oh, that's always tough. Very live on-air math.
0: As Church will miss here, and the count will shift to three balls and no strikes. Seven of the last nine batters between the two teams that have walked up to the plate have struck out. And if you want to go even further, I'm willing to do more math as Church pounds his own 3-1.
1: Let's do it. I want to hear this math.
0: It is. This is going to get tough. It's 11 of the last 15 that have walked up between the two teams that have struck out. Now 11 of 16 here is a leadoff walk for Ryan Ward. So he's aboard for the third time tonight. Two walks and a single in this game. And that will bring up Matt Gorski.
1: I was going to wonder if I had to take over the play-by-play while you crunch the numbers there.
0: No, here's the thing, though. I'm sure that math was incorrect, but it sounded pretty good.
1: You got to just sell it, right?
0: It was close, yeah. First pitch here to Gorski, and a swing and a miss, and it's 0-1. Somewhere in that neighborhood, 11 of the last 15 have struck out. Church struck out the side in the fifth inning as the 0-1, and Gorski chops this foul, third base side, and it's 0-2. Well, Ryan Ward continues his success against the Express. I kind of sent it to you earlier, but was there any ballpark that you just felt like, man, I'm going to pitch well today, or maybe during your catching days that you knew, I'm going to have a great day behind the plate, and offensively I'll go up there and hit a couple of homers maybe as Gorski swings and lifts it in the air. Straightaway center, going back on a hero. Osuna, I don't think he sees it. No, he does. Makes the catch. Well, I think he lost that for a moment there, and he played it off quite well.
1: Yeah, he kind of put both of his hands kind of, you know, by his hips going like, do I see it? Sometimes those outfielders like to play with the runners as well. But, you know, we got one down now. But to answer your question, if there was a ballpark that I really enjoyed playing in or, hitting in.
0: First pitch here to Ryan Fitzgerald. No cut and miss. Got a piece. It's 0-1.
1: Well, kind of when you say that, as far as the hitting, you know, when I was in college, I remember I always liked playing at Texas A&M Stadium. And being a Longhorn myself, though I didn't play at UT.
0: 0-1. That's down. One ball and one strike.
1: Played a few games there. You know, hit a couple homers, couple big doubles. You know, there was something about that ballpark I really enjoyed. And honestly, that was probably when I pitched there. Maybe the game that ended up, kind of launching me onto the scene, so to speak.
0: Throw over to first, diving back safely is Ward.
1: So if I go that far back, but, you know, as far as kind of like professionally or as a pitcher, I think there's a certain type of stadium that I personally like where the backstop isn't really far away. And when it's really close.
0: 1-1. And this is bounced to the shortstop. Rodriguez scoops up, taps second base, and tosses on to first. It's a double play, and it'll end Carson's story early again. So we'll go,
1: that kind of game.
0: We'll go to the home half of the sixth. Round Rock still trailing at 2-1 on Sports Radio AM 1300 The Zone and the free iHeartRadio app.
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0: 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So we'll head to this home half of the sixth, Round Rock and Oklahoma City. 2-1 lead for the Comets, and Jackson Ferris twirling a gem. And he's allowed just one hit. It was a homer to Cooper Johnson back in the third frame. So his first pitch here to Franer Chavez, and he's out on his front foot. And it's 0-1. So there's that curveball, and everything he's throwing right now, he's doing it with the utmost confidence. So here's the kick in the 0-1 pitch. Chavez swings right through it, 0-2, alongside Carson Goldsmith tonight. We haven't really gotten a chance to get into any kind of story because of how fast Jackson Ferris is working.
1: Yeah, I mean, we already talked about the pace, and it almost looks like he literally is playing catch with the catcher. He's like, hey, there's no batter in there right now.
0: 0-2. That's down and in, and it's a ball and two strikes. I said it in that last inning, but there you go again. I mean, he misses with his curveball, turns right back around, but almost as if he thought, oh, that was still not a bad pitch there as the 1-2 down and in, 2-2. He'll skip up there after missing.
1: I always, you know, it's kind of funny. My dad would tell me, he goes, hey, don't play with your food. You know, just go ahead and strike him out, right? And, you know, it looks like maybe Ferris, again, feeling himself.
0: 2-2, and Chavez just trying to make contact there out in front on a curveball. He'll stay alive.
1: You know, just kind of nibbling on the corners a little bit, you know, but he's done a great job of it, you know, attacking the Express tonight. And, you know, besides that one barrel, I mean, he's been flawless.
0: 2-2, softly lined on the right field side, and this one will twist foul.
1: Darn, I was thinking that the broadcaster curse might help out right there.
0: So that ball nearly falling in. We talk about it enough. Eventually, the Express will have another hit. And Chavez will take his time walking back up to the box. You know, this is one of the only tools you really have as a hitter nowadays to slow things down is a foul ball like that. Franer Chavez is making the slowest walk that he possibly can back up to the box here. Because he can't slow Ferris down or get him out of rhythm right now. 2-2, and it's rolled to the left side. Diving the third baseman, so does the shortstop. It's by both of them and in the left. So Franer Chavez with two strikes, singles, and Round Rock will have a base runner in this bottom of the sixth.
1: I feel like we almost need to, you know, compliment ourselves for helping with that, maybe.
0: It's an assist right there for us. Franer Chavez, who was up here last year with the Express, and he's been with the E-Train over parts of the last five seasons now. So he'll get aboard. Second hit here in the last 3 days since he was brought up from Double-A Frisco. First pitch to Johnson will miss up. Quick snap throw down to first by Tromp, and back to the bag goes Chavez.
1: Well, we got to pull out all the stops. I mean, it's getting to the end of the season, and, you know, OKC's making a rise, and Sugarland's on a skid. I mean, the Express, they got a shot right now. We just got to take advantage.
0: 1-0 pitch will bend in, and it's 1-1. I'm glad you brought it up because we do have a scoreboard update tonight. So take a look at what's going on in Sugarland. The Space Cowboys are trailing Reno 3-1, and they've actually just tied it up. So moments ago as the 1-1, and that one off the plate, two balls and a strike. Sugarland just tied the score on a Zach Cole two-run homer. So Reno took a 3-1 lead in the top of the third, and Cole just hit a two-run homer there. So they're all knotted up now. Dancing off first, Chavez, the 2-1. That's low, three balls and a strike. So Ferris here falling 9 to Johnson, who homered back in the third inning. Nobody throwing in that Oklahoma City bullpen, but a couple of relievers have gotten up and started throwing weighted balls against the wall out there. The pitch. Up and away, it's ball four. So a single to the 8 hitter, a walk to the 9 hitter, and Ferris will get a visit from his catcher, Chadwick Tromp.
1: Yeah, you wonder if he's starting to have a little fatigue. You know, could have been trying to pitch around Johnson, but even with that fact that he hit a homer, you know, earlier in the game, you're not trying to really avoid the 9-hole hitter there.
0: So these two will talk things over, Tromp and Ferris on the mound. Alejandro Osuna to bat. Now Ferris gets ready to face this Round Rock lineup a third time through. Osuna has bounced down twice to the shortstop. And so it'll be left on left here. Don't forget, we're back here through the weekend as this 12-game homestand rolls on. And tomorrow night, it's Oktoberfest, as well as Budweiser Friday. 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First pitch to Osuna. He'll square on a bunt, pull back. That's down and away for ball one. So we'll see if maybe Alejandro tries to sneak one down here. And with his speed, he can bunt for a hit. Ferris will look at second, and the 1-0 squares around, and he gets it down. Third base side, Fitzgerald comes sprinting in, gloves and throws on the run all in one motion, and he gets Osuna. It's a sacrifice bunt, beautifully done. Second and third now for Round Rock with one away here in this bottom of the sixth.
1: Yeah, Ryan Fitzgerald, third baseman, making a good play there despite having that mullet slow him down.
0: He's got the best hair in the league. We've seen Oklahoma City now. This is the 21st time we've seen them. I think it's safe to say he wins that award.
1: He's taking offers for a shampoo deal.
0: I think so. First pitch here to Jonah Bride will miss off the plate for ball one. And they've moved him around the diamond, too. I mean, we've seen him at third, at second. He can play first base. You need to have him play one of the corners in the outfield. He will. The 1-0. That's inside 2-0.
1: Well, I could see him in a Head and Shoulders commercial alongside Troy Polamalu.
0: Yeah, who's doing those now, though? There's a new football player as the 2-0. That's inside 3-0. I shouldn't say a new football player.
1: You're talking about, like, you know, the most well-known quarterback in the league?
0: Right.
1: Yeah, I think Mahomes is secure in his sponsorship deal.
0: Ferris ready, and the 3-0. That's inside, and Jonah Bride, fourth in the PCL in walks this year. He'll add to that, and Ferris will now face Zavala. Well, you wonder if he was never really going to give him anything to hit there. Jonah has crushed left-handed pitching this year, and Scott Hennessy, the manager's walking out. Ferris not happy about it. He wants to stay in this game. One out, bases are full. Hennessy's going to grab the baseball and make a change. So Oklahoma City with a one-run lead, but they're clinging on to it. Round Rock with the bases loaded in this bottom of the sixth. We'll find out about who's in the latest Head and Shoulders ads when we come back. 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
1: Garrett McDaniels to take over for Oklahoma City. Bases loaded, one out. Round Rock down by a run. First pitch to Aaron Zavala. That's in there for strike one. Alongside Carson Goldsmith, I'm Rylan Cobrey. Two runs, three hits, no errors for OKC. For Round Rock, a run, two hits, and no errors. McDaniels trying to keep his starter Ferris in line for a victory. The 0-1. And that's beneath the zone. And it'll be one ball and one strike.
3: You know, I was thinking is, maybe Ferris, I was kind of on his side, like, hey, even though you load the bases, you've had such a good game, and I know it's tight here, they bring in a lefty instead.
1: 1-1. Waves at it. So Zavala now in a 1-2 count.
3: But they bring in another lefty, and he's got some real funk. He's almost got kind of like a scoobal leg kick that kind of punches his glove out there during the leg kick.
1: Well, he's got great numbers this year. It's the 1-2, and Zavala cuts through it. McDaniels a strikeout, and there's two away. It's the ninth strikeout for OKC pitching tonight, the first for McDaniels, and that'll bring up Diego Castillo. So still loaded up here. Round Rock in desperate need of a knock to try and take the lead, and this is the right guy in the box. So Castillo hops in 0-2 tonight. Diego hitting .311 on the season. McDaniels kicks up and fires. And that's high for ball one.
3: Yeah, Castillo, the highest average on the team here. Guy you one up. Bases load situation. Chance to tie it. Take the lead. In a very important game here.
1: 1-0. That's in the dirt. Two balls and no strikes. Well, McDaniels this year, it's an earned run average of exactly 3. 36th appearance, and he's 6-1. And this is an OKC bullpen that has not allowed an earned run in 10 2/3 in this ballpark to start the series. 2-0. Called strike, comes back with a sinker at 94, and it's 2-1.
3: Yeah, there's something about bullpens coming in here, because I think last week we had that same conversation where bullpens just seem to find their groove.
1: 2-1, and it's bounced. Shortstop up to get it, Miller. He'll glove, shuffle his feet, and sling across. Oklahoma City works around. The bases loaded with one out, and they'll stay in front. It's a 2-1 lead for the Dodgers AAA affiliate as we're through six tonight here at Dell Diamond.
4: Oh, what the heck?
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0: Well, we got the Macarena taking place here at Del Diamond. And maybe it's the rally Macarena. Express looking for some offense tonight. Just one run here for the first six innings. Had the bases loaded with one away in that bottom of the sixth and could not score. And so now here it'll be Austin Gauthier to lead off the top of the seventh. Emiliano Teodo is going to enter. So Mark Church, two-inning outing, and he does not allow a hit or a run. He strikes out three. That was a promising performance from Mark Church tonight.
1: Yeah, no, absolutely. And you get the length you needed because we talked about it. Townsend hoping to get a little bit more length. He did a good night, even though it was just
0: First pitch here to Gauthier in for strike one.
1: Just four innings, two runs, but Church come in there and get two when, you know, we've talked about how the bullpen's been a little bit taxed. Any extra out is helpful.
0: 0-1. Teodo puts in a sinker on 99 for a strike, and it's 0-2. So Emiliano Teodo, the flamethrower out of the back end of this Round Rock bullpen, made his major league debut back in July. 0-2 pitch, and he got him looking. Three pitches disposes of Austin Gauthier, and there's one away. Good morning, good afternoon, and good night.
1: And does it with a century mark pitch right there.
0: Yeah, just 99.7. We'll round up.
1: I was looking at the stadium radar gun, and I mean, we always know that the stadium radar guns might have a little bit higher, or we just round up there.
0: Teodo will take it. First pitch here to Noah Miller, and he'll put it a sinker for strike one. Well, filling up the strike zone. First pitch strikes, so essential with Emiliano. And now the 0-1. And it's off the plate away, and that slider misses a ball and a strike.
1: I feel like there's some pitchers that first pitch strike is even more important. You know, there's some pitchers that can battle back, kind of down in the count.
0: 1-1, up and out, close pitch, but misses. 2-1.
1: But I feel like, Teodo, he's obviously got a very live arm, you know, nasty slider. It's about keeping it in the zone. And
0: 2-1 is sliced foul, left field side, and now the count 2-2.
1: It's about keeping it in the zone, and I feel like, again, once you kind of get in the groove, then you just stay there and you can kind of coast for the rest of the inning. I don't want to say coast. That's probably the wrong word, but you're in the groove instead of trying to find it with that 100-mile-an-hour arm.
0: 2-2, and this one is wrapped. First base, and it's a fair ball. Joan O'Brien will field it on the forehand and just take it to the bag himself. So two outs quickly here for Teodo, and that will bring up Chadwick Trump. We've got this date in Nolan Ryan history. We're going to hold off. They go to it in the top of the eighth inning as it's a quick first two outs here for Teodo.
1: I mean, we've already talked about it, bringing up stories with two outs.
0: Yeah.
1: The broadcaster rule.
0: We're going to wait until we have a fresh frame for you. We take a look back at an outing from 1990. Teodo will yank the sinker down and away for ball one.
1: All right, and by the way, that was a legit 100.2.
0: Well,
1: as TrackMan says,
0: it always seems to slowly ease into it. The 98 and 99, and now up to 100. 1-0. And there's a slider at 89 right by him.
1: And that one's just out of the same tunnel. That looked like it could have been that same 100.2 out on the corner. Instead, it's, you know, an 89-mile-an-hour slider in the exact same location.
0: The 1-1. That one was 100.5. If you watched it live in the ballpark, it looked like 200 miles an hour coming out of his hand.
1: That's what your human radar gun says?
0: I mean, that almost looked like it was fake. 1-2. And it's rolled to the shortstop. Rodriguez makes a rare error here. Can't get around it. Well, Caber has been one of the best shortstops in all of AAA.

0: and Corey Seager a two-run shot. So Texas, big series this weekend against the first-place Rays.
1: Rays always finding a way. I mean, it really is impressive for a small market team to do what they've done. And haven't played them a lot in the spring training.
0: 1-0 pitch is down and in 2-0.
1: For those who don't know, you got the Red Sox Twins in Fort Myers, and the next closest team is the Tampa Bay Rays. So you get to play each other a lot, and you just see how they go about things. And, I mean, it really is fascinating to see how they keep innovating.
0: 2-0 pitch is down and out. 3 balls and no strikes.
1: Innovating in order to stay relevant, which they have done for, shoot, I want to say maybe a decade now. I mean, there was a couple of years where they made it to the World Series with Longoria.
0: Rio and Teoto will miss, and it'll be a 4-pitch walk. So with E6, a walk. And now Alec Thomas gets a chance to bat here. Round Rock down by a run and trying to keep it that way. And Dave Borkowski, Round Rock's pitching coach, is going to walk out to the mound here and talk with Teoto. I mentioned Caber Rodriguez and how great he's been at shortstop, known for his defense. He's one of 14 AAA shortstops this year with 200 or more chances. And he is third in fielding percentage among them. 98.8% coming into tonight. So, tough error here for Rodriguez. Extended inning. It looked like Teoto was going to go 1-2-3. And now Emiliano will face Alec Thomas. For Teoto, he's up to 54 innings on the year. He is not close to his career high because, remember, he was a starter back in 2024. First pitch here to Thomas. And that's down and in for ball one.
1: Yeah, and I think this is kind of to the point earlier about kind of finding your groove, finding that pace, especially for an electric arm. He has a fast move down the mound as well.
0: 1-0. And that bounces in. 2 balls and no strikes.
1: And so when some people say, hey, like, step off, take a breath, and, you know, kind of gather yourself, that actually, in my opinion, doesn't work for everybody, because if you're a fast-paced guy, that's the exact opposite of what you want to do. It's not that you're trying to, like, hurry yourself up, but there's a certain, you know, kind of cruising speed for each and every pitcher that you want to hit and stay.
0: 2-0, and there's the sinker at 98. And it's 2-1.
1: I have a feeling Teoto might have just kind of, with that pitch, kind of found it right there, because he kind of walked back to the mound a little bit more confident, like, all right, hey, let's go now.
0: The 2-1. And it's fouled back. And now a 2-2 count here with Thomas. Alec Thomas last night hit a baseball 435 feet out to right field. It ended up right in front of the bullpen bar, one of the farthest home runs I've seen from a left-handed hitter in a long time in this stadium. The 2-2. And it's a high hopper. Second baseman Taylor waits back on it. He'll field and quickly fire to first in time. So Teoto works around the two-out error. After the walk, he gets a ground out. OKC does not score. They'll leave two men on base, and we'll go to the bottom of the seventh. Time to stretch. Round Rock down by a run. It's 2-1.
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0: Bottom of the seventh inning, Round Rock down by a run. It is a 2-1 ball game. The Express just one run here, and they've scored it two hits. A Cooper Johnson homer, and then it was a Franmier Chavez soft single in the left field back in the sixth alongside Carson Goldsmith tonight. And it does not get much easier with McDaniels on the mound after what we just saw from him to get the last two outs in the sixth inning.
1: No, I mean, like we said, there's deception, there's arms, legs, glove flying everywhere, and, you know, he's throwing 95, you know, quite firm, and I'm sure that ball is just jumping on our hitters tonight.
0: Here's John Taylor, left on left of McDaniels in the first pitch. He'll square on a bunt, pushes his third base side. Fitzgerald comes sprinting in, gloves it, throws the first off the bag, Gorski, but he got a tag on Taylor. There's one down. He had to come off the bag and still was able to get that big first baseman's mitt on the chest of John Taylor, who was running down the line. Well, a great idea, just could not completely execute it.
1: Well, I wonder if Taylor was listening to us in between innings or something like that, talk about the bunt and with how far Fitzgerald has. It seemed like he actually snuck up a little bit that right there. You know, again, some of those third basemen, they'll kind of bait the hitters that they think, hey, this guy might drop it down.
0: First pitch to Caber Rodriguez. That's down and in for ball one. Fitzgerald can really fly. And he came down as soon as he saw Taylor square around. So McDaniels falls behind, and the 1-0 pitch to Rodriguez. And that's down two balls and no strikes. So how about this stat? I'm going to give Wade Carpenter credit for it. He found this. It's a great nugget, although a tough one to swallow if you're an Express fan. But Round Rock this year, when they score four runs or fewer as the 2-0, called strike 2-1. They own a record of 6-53. Again, that's four or fewer. Six wins, 53 losses. That is staggering.
1: That really is. I mean, you can try to parse that a couple of different ways.
0: 2-1 in for a strike, and it's 2-2.
1: I mean, you could say, like, hey, we just need to have better offense and score more, or just the pitching. But really, that's just probably complementary baseball that you need to have. And if you're going to be a team that's really fighting for the playoffs, at least here towards the end of the season, you got to change that.
0: 2-2, Rodriguez, a line drive off the glove of the diving shortstop Miller and into left field. There's the third Round Rock hit tonight, and the tying runs aboard. Rodriguez is now 1-for-3. Trevor Hover coming up.
1: Well, Rodriguez probably thinking after last inning with the air in the field, like, hey, I got to go do something, kind of make up for that. You know, we get a runner on. Hopefully, I mean, guys, it's still just a 2-1 ball game. Like, it's anybody's ball game here.
0: Rodriguez has the lead off first, and the first pitch to Hovert is a sinker for strike one. Well, I think what's surprising about that stat is that you score four runs, you're usually in a position to win some games. You're going to win some 4-3, 4-2 games. Your pitching does a good job as the 0-1. And Hover rolls this third base side. It's a fair ball and gliding down into the corner. Rodriguez will hustle into third. Trevor's got a double. And Round Rock's in business in this bottom of the seventh. Down by a run, they've got men on second and third with one out. Third baseman Fitzgerald was well over to his left. And the line was wide open for Hover.
1: That was beautiful. I mean, he just couldn't have, you know, placed that any better. And now with one out, you got Chavez coming up to bat. Chance to really flip this game around. And that's why pitching coach is going to go out there and have a chat.
0: Ryan Denick will head out and talk with the left-hander. Will Hover now owns a five-game hitting streak. Round Rock down by a run. They've been in this situation before. Just in that sixth inning, they had second and third with one away. Oklahoma City walked Jonah Bride to load the bases up. A strikeout and a ground out got him out of the frame. McDaniels will try and do it again here. And Frannier Chavez is 1-for-2. He had a single to kick off that sixth inning.
1: See, this is the benefit of just putting the ball in play. Is it's not like McDaniel's stuff is any less than last inning. It's just the fact that
0: first pitch inside, ball one.
1: You know, Rodriguez kind of hits a kind of a soft liner that just goes off the shortstop's glove, and then you know Hover's hit right there finds it right down the line.
0: The 1-0, and this is up and in. And it's two balls and no strikes. And both those baseballs, Rodriguez's off his bat at 81 miles an hour. Trevor's was at 90 miles an hour. Neither one of those that close to a hard hit baseball. 2-0. That's low. 3-0 here to Chavi.
1: I mean, that's one of the things that I think about kind of maybe this is more old school baseball is you would hear guys talk about you know, hey, don't necessarily try to hit it super hard. Hit it where they ain't, right?
0: 3-0 is down and in. It's a four-pitch walk, and they're loaded up. The man who got Round Rock on the board tonight, Cooper Johnson, homered back of the third inning, and he'll strut up to the box.
1: Yeah, I think they're going to go to the pen here.
0: Well, Scott Hennessy's walking out. Oklahoma City did not issue a walk through the first five innings. Their starter, Jackson Ferris, was great. Then in the sixth, two free passes. They've gifted a third here now in this seventh, and it's a call to the bullpen. Round Rock right now down by a run. 2-1 ball game. Big series this week at Dell Diamond. He's trying to need a win tonight, and they're going to try and break through against the new OKC reliever. We'll tell you about him in just a moment on Sports Radio AM 1300 The Zone and the free iHeartRadio app.
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0: 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Pitching change, Oklahoma City goes to their bullpen. Cooper Johnson, the batter, the first pitch, and he'll swing away. A fly ball to left, moving back on its hips, the third. He's underneath it, makes the catch. Tagging from third here is Rodriguez. He'll wheel home and score. And the Express have evened this thing up at two apiece. Cooper Johnson has driven in both runs tonight. This time a sacrifice fly in the bottom of the seventh.
1: Yeah, Cooper Johnson with ducks on the pond, wastes no time. And, you know, you're thinking, hey, give me a pitch up so that I can drive it deep enough to get a sac fly, and does just that.
0: So after 11 and two-thirds of scoreless baseball from the OKC bullpen this week, Round Rock gets to these relievers. Chris Campos, the new arm, now face Alejandro Osuna. We'll see if Round Rock can break the tie. First pitch. That's up and out. Four ball one. So Campos enters here for Garrett McDaniels. That run charged to McDaniels. For Campos this season, it's a 8-1-0 ERA in his five appearances with OKC as Alejandro skies this out of play third base side.
1: Well, starting to feel a little bit more energy in the ballpark after tying it up here. And a chance to take the lead with a runner at second.
0: 1-1. Over the top curve, that misses high. Two balls and a strike. Sugarland has now taken control of that game. It is 6-3 at Constellation Field. Space Cowboys scored five times in the third. 2-1. Off the plate away, it's 3-1. So now you're looking at it, and if Sugarland does win tonight for Round Rock, they would, if they ended up losing this game, would drop to four back with 15 to go, and it's technically five back without the tiebreaker. So, as we've said so many times tonight, in desperate need of a victory here. 3-1. That's inside. It's a walk for Osuna, and they're loaded up again. Now with two outs for Jonah Blythe.
1: Osuna kind of pimping that walk right there, right? Before that ball even seemed to get home, he's like, I'm taking first base. And again, the bases are juice. Jonah Bride, another guy that, you know, you like to see come up to the plate here in this situation. You know, has the most RBIs.
0: First pitch here to Jonah, top of the zone for strike one.
1: For our boys tonight. And it'd be nice for him to add one, maybe two more.
0: The stretch. Campos is 0-1. It swung on and lined out to left base hit. Scoring from third is Haver. Coming to the plate, Chavez, the throw, and it beat him there. The tag in time, but a run scores. Round Rock's got the lead. Jonah Bride with an RBI single. And it's 3-2 Express as we go to the top of the eighth inning here from Del Diamond.

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1: We'll head to the top of the eighth inning, 3-2. Round Rock has the lead now, as it'll be James Tibbs the third to lead things off for OKC. And this first pitch from Alexis Diaz is in there for strike one. So Diaz takes over. Riley Cobrey alongside Carson Goldschmidt tonight. Express just scored two in the bottom of the seventh as Tibbs the third cuts and misses, and it's 0-2. For James Tibbs the third now, he has struck out in seven of his last eight at-bats. 0-2. And that bounces in. And it's one ball and two strikes. So Diaz takes over for Emiliano Teodo. And for Alexis, it's a 2.58 earned run average this year in 38 appearances. Diaz grips. He'll come set. And a 1-2. Off the plate away. Two balls and two strikes.
7: Kind of nibbling on the outside corner, hoping to get that. I think right here, I'd go back with that slider if I was him, actually.
1: 2-2 is ripped to the opposite field for a base hit. Left fielder getting to it now, Zavala. Tibbs the third will be held at first with a single. So he got the slider. It was away, and he went with it. Goes to the opposite direction, and it'll be Ryan Ward. And bad idea from Diaz there. That's a really good hitter who might be in a funk right now, but he can break out of it in a hurry.
7: Yeah, that's right. He just kind of elevates it to Tibbs, and Tibbs probably after all those strikeouts is like, hey, man, dude, just put it in play.
1: First pitch to Ryan Ward is inside for ball one. So Round Rock scoring twice in that home half of the seventh on a sack fly from Cooper Johnson and a Jonah Bride RBI single. A 1-0. And Ward hooks this on the ground past the first baseman Bride and into short right field. Cruising around second and into third here is Tibbs the third. And there's men on the corners with nobody out just like that for OKC. Bride on a knee holding the runner on, trying to get back in position there. And he gets a hot shot right at him and tries to pick it and can't do it. And the Comets have an opportunity now to tie or take the lead here in this top of the eighth. We'll see how it's ruled. I mean, it was not hit that hard off the bat, but what you have to remember is Bride's coming off the bag holding the runner on there. That's not an easy play at all.
7: No, it's not an easy play, but probably one that he's saying I should have made.
1: Ward takes off the throw to second, is on the money. So Cooper Johnson shows off the cannon here, and that's a big first out. Felt like Oklahoma City had all the momentum in this top of the eighth.
7: That is a very big play right there just to kind of stop, like you said, that momentum that seemed to be building for the Comets. And now you got one out.
1: 1-0 over the top of a slider, and it's a ball and a strike.
7: And, you know, it's not as much of a threat. Hey, you just scored two. You went up. You want to have that shutdown inning. You got a runner at third.
1: The pitch. And it's grounded to the shortstop up on the grass. Rodriguez gets it, throws home. Tibbs, the third, gunned down by a mile. And there's two away in this top of the eighth inning. Well, infield playing in there. Tibbs, the third, running on contact. And he was out. By the time Rodriguez got that in his glove, everybody in the ballpark knew he was going to be out at home.
7: Yeah, I mean, I know that, ball on the ground, you know, he's probably thinking, I got to go. But, I mean, that is like, you kind of know instinctually. I mean, you're looking where the fielders are, and if it's right at the guy.
1: First pitch is up and away for ball one.
7: You know, hindsight can always be 20/20, but why are you going when you know you're hosed? I mean, he was out by 20 feet there.
1: Well, Oklahoma City, first and third with nobody out, and Round Rock has a great chance to get out of this inning as Fitzgerald swings and misses, and it's 1-1. This has really been the story of the night here for Oklahoma City. They've had opportunities 1-for-9 with men in scoring position in this game.
7: And I feel like that's that 1-for-9, like, those were at third base.
1: And there goes Gorski. Fitzgerald will bloop this out of play.
7: You know, they've had some really good opportunities. We're talking about, hey, it's not just two outs. It might be with, you know, nobody out, runners in scoring position, and the Expressive still held them to two. And so, you know, props to the defense and, you know, the pitchers tonight. And that's one of the reasons that I was going to say last inning when the Express were up to bat, I was like, this is as much a pitcher's victory right here to be even in the ball game when the amount of runners that seem to be putting pressure and be on the base.
1: 1-2 is too tall, two balls and two strikes.
7: And it was just like, hey, the Express happened to crack through last inning. So hopefully they can finish it out here in the last two innings and, you know, don't need any extra baseball like last night.
1: 2-2. And is lifted in the air out of play, third base side. So it'll stay at two balls and two strikes. 3-2 Round Rock right now, top of the eighth. Well, Oklahoma City did not have a hit from the fifth through seventh frames against both Mark Church and Emiliano Teodo. They've reached on a couple of errors as the 2-2. That's low, three balls and two strikes. So Diaz working on Fitzgerald Hill here to try and end this eighth inning. And for those keeping score at home, it is an E6 for Ryan Ward. It was a race quickly thereafter trying to steal second. Payoff pitch. There goes Gorski. Fitzgerald swings a ground ball past the dive of the first baseman and into right field. Gorski chugging for third. They're going to wave him to the plate. The relay to Bride. He'll throw home the tag. It's late. Oklahoma City has tied this at 3 in the eighth inning. A gutsy call from Scott Hennessy down at third, and it's the right one. An RBI double from Ryan Fitzgerald, and we're all even again.
7: You know, I think they just took advantage of that ball getting into the infield just a little bit.
1: Not only that, but you look at where Hover's playing. He's playing so deep out there in right field.
7: Yeah.
1: It took so long for that ball to get to him. And Hennessy read that perfectly. And so Oklahoma City now, they've got a chance to take the lead. First pitch to Gauthier. And he'll take up and in for ball one.
7: Well, again, hey, they're ready to risk it. I mean, because they understand the importance of this game as well. And so they're like, hey, we've had opportunities. Why not go for it?
1: And this pitch here from Diaz will miss. We'll get a challenge from Cooper Johnson. And so we'll go to the board, take a look, and the call is overturned. Successful challenge from Cooper. Round Rock still has both their challenges tonight, so the count will be 1-1 here.
7: I almost wonder for an umpire when, I mean, that is maybe a lace inside the strike zone. He's just like, are you really going to?
1: 1-1's inside, 2-1 to Gothier.
7: You're going to correct me over like a lace right there, you know?
1: Well, it's such a difficult job to do behind the plate, make these calls. I said it last week. I mean, as the 2-1 comes in, foul back 2-2. I think if you put me back there, I'd be nowhere close. Got a lot of these
7: really?
1: Balls on the corners. Yeah, I mean, it's so hard.
7: See, I feel like, I don't know, maybe this is just arrogance, but also being a catcher, I think as a catcher you can do it, but as an umpire, it is a little bit harder because you're not actually catching the ball.
1: 2-2 blown right by him. So Diaz is going to get out of this top of the eighth, only allowing the one run. But Oklahoma City scores a run here on a Ryan Fitzgerald RBI double. Now we're tied up, knotted up at 3 apiece, going to the bottom of the eighth.
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3: Home half of the eighth. It's been an exciting ball game tonight. Tied at three, Round Rock in Oklahoma City. Game number three of this series. And Aaron Zavala to lead it off for the Express. Ronan Kopp, the new pitcher here for the Comets, and his first pitch, and it's fouled back. It's 0-1. Rylan Colbre alongside Carson Goldsmith. E-Train have dropped each of the first two games in this series. Just had a lead going into the eighth, but with two outs, Ryan Fitzgerald, an RBI double, scoring Matt Gorski, a play at the plate. Is the 0-1, and that one's way up top, and it's one ball and one strike, and Gorski able to score from first base with two outs, and so the Comets have knotted this thing up.
4: Is it just me, or do the Dodgers seem to have a type when it comes to the lefty pitchers?
3: There's the kick and the 1-1. And this is fouled away, and it's 1-2. Yeah, Kopp has a similar throwing style to Garrett McDaniels, who we saw earlier in the ball game, and Ronan Kopp listed at 6'7", 240 pounds. He came into the game on Tuesday in this series, struck out both batters he faced. The hold, and on the 1-2 pitch. And that one on the edge got him looking. Zavala strikes out. That's his fourth strikeout tonight, and there's one down in the bottom of the eighth.
4: Yeah, you know, tough night for Zavala. And, you know, honestly, you wonder if last inning when they kind of sent the runner, if it has anything to do with that, knowing that someone coming up to the plate hasn't been seeing it well. There's a lot of lefties tonight. I mean, that's all that the Dodgers have been throwing out there. And, again, they're all these kind of these funky lefties.
3: First pitch here to Castillo in for strike one. That's where I was going to go is you look at the guys he's had to face. Jackson Ferris had a one-hitter through five innings tonight, had eight strikeouts through the first five until he slowed down and came out of the game in the sixth. Then he faces McDaniels. McDaniels' first batter he faced was Zavala, as this one to Castillo's up and then he went around, and it's 0-2. And then now has to deal with Kopp as he enters the game. So it's not been an easy night for Aaron by any means.
4: And like you said, Kopp, 6'7", and he's really kind of throwing over the top and has this herky-jerky motion.
3: Pitch, and it's fouled back to the screen.
4: And you can hear the grunts all the way from up here. You know, he's really letting it eat. Something else that I kind of noticed here is as Kopp comes set, he kind of has a little bit of Kershaw in him right there. You'll see how he raises up, comes set. I wonder if he's picked that up from the Dodger legend.
3: 0-2 is down, one ball and two strikes. We're tied at three, home half of the eighth inning. We're not rocking Oklahoma City. Yeah, very Kershaw-esque as he lifts that glove high above his head slowly. And the 1-2 to Diego. They'll swing and a fly ball out to left. This will have some carry to it, but Tibbs the third moves back and makes the catch out deep left center. Well, that may be a little foreshadowing right there. I mean, it's an out for the second out of this bottom of the eighth, but you get a ball in the air to left, and it has a chance to leave the yard. That ball was never going to get out of here, but the fact that that ball got out to deep left center should tell you that if you're right-handed here, you can pull something tonight. You might be able to give Round Rock the lead, or if you're Oklahoma City, give the Comets an advantage here.
4: Yeah, hopefully as a hitter, you're not focusing on that too much, but we can see the path that Tibbs took right there. He was going straight sideways.
3: First pitch is down and out to Taylor for ball one.
4: He's going straight sideways, and then he's like, oh, I got to go back, and he had to totally change his route and go straight back to be able to make that play.
3: Taylor trying to lay a bunt down for a hit his last time up. And he'll take this one up and in. And it'll be two balls and no strikes. And Ryan Fitzgerald did everything right to come up on that bunt attempt from Taylor and make a throw to first base. Gorski came off the bag, had to apply a tag, but still got John. The 2-0. Swing and a miss. Mighty cut here on a fastball, and it's 2-1.
4: And again, we have another lefty here in Taylor having to face these, you know, string of three lefties. And, you know, the job hasn't gotten easier as the night's gone on for any of these guys.
3: And John, that's a check swing, foul ball, and now it's 2-2.
4: And so you can see how Taylor looking, hey, maybe I lay that bunt down like you tried last time. Just find a way to get on base, because right now you just need base runners. Even though a blast would be great, you still want to try and think about, hey, can I move?
3: 2-2's down and out, 3-2.
4: I just want to keep the lineup moving, right? Give it, give the next guy a shot.
3: So Ronan Cobb just entered here for this bottom of the eighth. The ball game's tied up at 3. Nobody on, 2 outs, 3-2 pitch coming up. And he'll kick and Filer. And that one is high, ball 4. So Taylor draws a 2-out walk, and Round Rock has a man aboard now in this bottom of the eighth. So that's a start.
4: That is. And, you know, Taylor is active on the base pass, so you never know if try to send him. Obviously, you got Rodriguez, who's – he never gets cheated on a swing. And like we said, I mean, I'm looking at the flags right now, kind of kicking up a little bit.
3: First pitch. Yeah, that's low for ball 1. He's been a guy this year that has hit some home runs out to left field that have been wind-aided. And maybe he could get into one that just carries on out of here. Tied up, 3 apiece, 2 outs in the eighth. And Kopp will deal inside, and it's 2 balls and no strikes.
4: Tell you what, he tries that slider inside. I'm Rodriguez, you're just sitting, you're hitting, sitting hard stuff. Daring him to be able to beat you with that slider.
3: A hold. And now the 2-0 pitch. Old strike. There's the fastball at 95. And it's 2-1. Kopp this year, 7.68 ERA. This is his 42nd appearance. 41 innings of work. He's walked 41 this year. And now 42 after his walk to Taylor. 2-1. Swing and a miss. Fastball at 94. You know, at 6'7", it has to feel like it's much harder than 94 when that ball's coming out of his hand.
4: Yeah, I mean, some of these taller pitchers, you always hear about, like, whether Aroldis Chapman or Randy Johnson back in the day, it looks like they're just handing the ball off to the catcher. I think maybe one of a little bit of a saving grace with Kopp, at least, is his arm angle.
3: 2-2, there goes Taylor. The pitch will miss. The throw on his second is going to be off the body of Taylor, deflecting to left. He'll get up and sprint to third. So John Taylor with a stolen bag, and that baseball was tailing towards the first base bag or the first base side of second. And Gauthier reaching out, couldn't grab it off the body of John and then caromed all the way out into left field.
4: Yeah, honestly, looking at that throw, I was thinking that, I mean, if they catch that and apply the tag properly, that he was going to be out. But, you know, this is what happens when you –
3: payoff pitch, and it's blooped out of play.
4: When you force action, things happen. And, you know, that's kind of what we were saying, you know, Taylor getting on the bases, he can make things happen. And he does there. We've got a runner at third, 2 outs, chance to take the lead.
3: So 3 balls, 2 strikes, 2 outs. Biggest pitch of the night coming up here. Gabriel Rodriguez is 1-for-3, singled his last time up in the seventh. And Round Rock break this time. Payoff pitch. A swing and a ground ball to the shortstop. Miller gloves, sets his feet, fires to first, and we'll go to the ninth, still tied up. So Ronan Cobb gets out of it. 3 apiece. as we're through eight tonight here at Del Diamond.
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3: Luis Curvelo, the new pitcher for Round Rock, as we go to this top of the ninth, tied at three, and this first pitch will miss away for ball one. So eerily similar to last night's baseball game. We were tied at three going to the ninth, and we played 11 innings. Oklahoma City came away with a 7-3 win as Miller out in front here fouls it away, and it's a ball and a strike. We'll see if Curvelo can get this game to the bottom of the ninth, still tied up. Luis, he's been great lately. The earned run average for the season is at 6.68. As the pitch, and it's fouled back. That's so the count 1-2. But Curvelo, since he was designated for assignment and cleared waivers and return to this club, it's one earned run in 8 innings with no walks and 7 strikeouts.
4: I think that's one of the things that you got to look at is, what has the pitcher been doing lately? And we've talked about that throughout the night.
3: 1-2 is outside. 2 balls and 2 strikes.
4: Both with, Ferris, the starting pitcher for the Comets, and then Otanez. You know, if they start to hit their stride.
3: 2-2 is down and away. 3-2.
4: It's really a different pitcher. Same thing with hitters, of course. You know, if they're on a hot streak, you're like, hey, am I going to run into him when he's hot? Or, like we've talked about, Tibbs, who's kind of struggled, for a good part.
3: Payoff pitch is cracked out to right field. That's a base hit rolling to the base of the wall. Miller's going to tap the pillow at first and speed into second with a leadoff double. Exactly what Oklahoma City was looking for.
4: And now what the Express are going to be looking for is another way to kind of weasel their way out of early runners in scoring position to try and preserve this tie. But this is a couple innings now where, you know, OKC has been, you know, applying the pressure early.
3: Well, the Express have done this all night long. They have worked their way out of these situations. First pitch to Chadwick Trump is in for strike one. Oklahoma City is 1-for-10 with men in scoring position. They have left 7 men on the bases. And we'll see if Curvelo can wiggle his way out of it. So 0-1 here to Trump and the pitch. And it's fouled back just above us here in the press box, and it's 0-2. Almost.
4: Thought we were going to have a moment. And I see the cameras up today, too. So,
3: yeah.
4: Yeah, make sure that's there, because there's been like three of them kind of, I mean, I'm not going to say they're close, but they're in the vicinity.
3: Only got, as the pitch comes in, it's low, 1-2. We've only got 9 home games left here in 2026, and there's not been a single foul ball into this booth, which has not happened over the last 2 seasons, so we're due for one for sure.
4: Really?
3: Yeah.
4: I just want to be here.
3: 1-2, and it's bounced foul, third base line. So Curvelo tried the slider there. For Luis, it's a slider, a four-seam fastball, a splitter, and a sinker. He is mainly going to throw the slider and the four-seamer. The splitter he'll sprinkle in every once in a while. He picked up a strikeout with it the other night in his 2 scoreless innings. 1-2. Top of the zone, got him looking. Trump will challenge. So we'll go to the board and take a look. Cue the dramatic music. And the call is confirmed. So it's an unsuccessful challenge for Oklahoma City. And it's the most electrifying play in all of sports. And so there's one away. So that'll bring up the top of the order now. Zach Earhart will bat. Okay, see, we'll have just one remaining now. One challenge remaining, that is. First pitch to Earhart. He'll swing and pop it up. First baseline, foul territory. Johnson, the catcher, going over. He does not have a play. Ends up in the 4th row of seats. And a fan wearing a Fernando Valenzuela jersey did not get out of his seat there on that foul ball. He was just trying to lean out of the way. It ended up sliding right behind him in between the seat back and his jersey. He didn't have to get up at all. He just reached back behind him and grabbed it and then held it up.
4: Just cool as a cucumber,
3: yeah,
4: huh?
3: That's a guy who's done that before. 0-1.
4: Not his first rodeo.
3: Earhart, and this pitch is in the dirt, so it's 1-1.
4: Now, that was in your purview, but I can just imagine, based on what you said, him just go, yeah, okay. If you can dodge a wrench, you can dodge a ball.
3: 1-1 pitch coming up. Curvelo deals. Swing and a miss. Pulls the string there on a slider, and it's 1-2. And so Luis gets ahead here of Zach Earhart. The purple cobra, I mean Comets.
4: How many dodgeball little references can we get in this inning here?
3: 1-2 the count. The pitch. In the dirt, did he go around? No, he did not. So it's 2-2. Thought maybe he went on that splitter. Put it in the dirt. It was a leadoff double here in this top of the 9th for Noah Miller. And then Chadwick Tromp just struck out. Curvelo nearly got Miller. Or excuse me, Earhart here. So now 2-2.
4: Well, everybody else, that's probably a strikeout, though, but Earhart, not your average Joe.
3: So Curvelo holds. 2-2. Swing and a miss. Luis Curvelo goes to the slider, his bread and butter. Back-to-back strikeouts, and there's 2 away. Well, look. Round Rock's got to score in the bottom of the 9th, but it does feel like if Curvelo can get out of this inning, I mean, feels like this thing's trending the Express's direction tonight. I mean, another golden opportunity for OKC. First pitch to Thomas, and it bounces in, and Johnson somehow ends up with that ball on a backhanded pick.
4: Merry Christmas.
3: Well, he thought it was behind him. He didn't realize he had it in his glove.
4: I mean, you do just have to on those balls that are kind of spiked, call them like Gronk pitches right there, just spiking it in the ground. You just got to throw the glove at it.
3: 1-0's lifted to deep left. This ball carrying at the wall. Zavala, he'll leap, and it's gone. Alec Thomas, his 3rd homer in the last 2 days, and this is the biggest of the 3. It vaults Oklahoma City in front. It's a 5-3 game in the top of the ninth inning. There's the swing of the bat the Comets have been looking for all night.
4: Well, it comes in the ninth, and for the Express, you could feel the momentum kind of on your side like we were just talking about. And then Thomas, who's been tough.
3: First pitch here to James Tibbs, the third, and that will miss for ball one.
4: And he's been swinging it well. Runs into one right there. And like we said, it goes to left field where the wind is letting it.
3: Tibbs the third, and he go around? He did. So it's a ball and a strike.
4: I'm not necessarily going to say that one was wind aided because he really got good wood on that. But
3: 1-1. Up and out, 2-1. So 5-3 OKC. Round Rock's going to have their work cut out for them in the bottom of the ninth inning. James Tibbs, the third, is 1-for-3 tonight, a walk and a single on the pitch. Off the plate away, and it's now 3-1. Round Rock's bullpen is active. Well, leadoff double, back-to-back strikeouts. And Curvelo gives up a long ball here, 3-1. Outside, and it's another walk for Tibbs the third. So now this top of the ninth has been extended. Cooper Johnson, the catcher, is going out. Dave Borkowski, the pitching coach, heads out to the mound. And it'll be Ryan Ward to bat. Well, we take a peek at what's happening right now down in Sugar Land. Space Cowboys up 7-3. And for Round Rock, that is not good news for the Express. A loss tonight combined with a Sugar Land win, and they'll go to four games back of first with 15 to play, but it is really a five-game lead for Sugar Land as they own the tiebreaker. So the Express here, they need a comeback in the bottom of the ninth badly if they want to have any chance here to win the second half. Still plenty of time left, but you really are running out of time. And not only that, but it's crowded at the top right now. Oklahoma City's a game back. You've got Sacramento, who is three back, same record as Round Rock coming into tonight's game. And then Tacoma is 4.5 back after they won earlier today. So now they're in the mix. First pitch here to Ryan Ward, and Curvelo starts him off with a slider for strike one.
4: And correct me if I'm wrong, but the Express, do they play the Space Cowboys another time? Because I don't think that they do.
3: No, so Oklahoma City will face Sugar Land next week as the 0-1, and it's a splitter there. And a whiff, 0-2. And Sugar Land will end the season taking on, I believe, it's not Reno as the 0-2. And this one, a protective swing from Ward, and it's out of play. And so the count.
4: I don't even know how he hit that right there. That was like coming for his shin, and he just kind of fillets it the other way. You know, that's one of the things that I feel like as professional hitters, they know how to foul pitches off, which I know sounds weird, but just live to fight another day.
3: 0-2 is up and out, a ball and two strikes. Sugar Land will finish with Vegas at home. So they've got a tough schedule the next 2 weeks, and they're fending off Oklahoma City. OKC, Sugar Land next week. They will finish the year in El Paso. 1-2 is in the dirt. Two balls and two strikes, and that's an El Paso team that is 18-41 in the second half. They've got the worst record in half number two. They are winning tonight, though.
4: Well, the Express are going to have to shift it in gear, and they're going to have to get one of those wins with four more runs.
3: 2-2. That's high, and a challenge here. So Cooper Johnson thinks this was a strike. We'll go to the board. It's an unsuccessful challenge. So Round Rock will lose one. And both teams have one remaining.
4: That's not a bad challenge there. You're in the ninth.
3: Trying to get off the field here. You don't want to go to another reliever if you don't have to. Payoff pitch. And it's chopped foul, first base side.
4: 100%. Yeah. I know you're playing not just this game, but other games. But this does start to feel like kind of do-or-die games here. But you've got a taxed bullpen. And if you can get Corvello out of this inning without having to bring anybody else in, that would be huge.
3: Now a throw over to first and diving back safely. Here is James Tibbs, the third.
4: Even though you have somebody up in the bullpen, which I think kind of fans at home, you know, hey, when you get hot, like that's just because you didn't pitch on the game mound.
3: Hey, a pitch, swing and a miss. So Ward strikes out.
4: Here we go.
3: And Corvello will end up striking out the side here in the top of the ninth. But Oklahoma City gets a two-run homer from Alec Thomas, his third in 2 days in this ballpark. And this one, a go-ahead long ball. So Round Rock down by two runs as we go to the bottom of the ninth on Sports Radio AM 1300 The Zone and the free iHeartRadio app. Rock 'em with the Round Rock Express at Dell Diamond. 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
3: Bottom of the ninth inning from Dell Diamond, Round Rock in Oklahoma City. And a tight one here on this Thursday. 5-3 the score. Comets have the lead. Alec Thomas, a two-run go-ahead blast at the top of the inning. So Paul Gervais, his 1-0, is fouled back, and it's a ball and a strike. 5 runs, 7 hits, 1 error tonight for OKC. Round Rock, 3 runs, 5 hits, and 2 errors in this game. Trevor Hoffert doubled back in the seventh, and he's 1-for-3 tonight. Gervais takes over, 4.75 ERA this year. The 6'10" right-hander. He'll kick and deliver. And it's rolled first baseline. Stays fair right behind the bag. Gorski will field and go to the base himself. And there's one down at this bottom of the ninth. That'll bring up Frainer Chavez for Gervais. We saw him on Tuesday. 2 scoreless innings out of the bullpen.
4: Well, this is, I mean, we were kind of talking about it earlier with some of the height and the extension that some of these pitchers can get. Can't get much more than 6'10".
3: I'm recalling Sean Jelly from Sacramento. He was up with the Giants for a few years. I believe he's now playing overseas. This is found out to play 0-1. I want to say he was listed at 6'11".
4: I know I played with one guy named Aaron Sledgers who ended up playing for
3: a one swing and a miss, and it's 0-2.

0: LSU boy in 2022, is that, that's when you, I think I saw a signed ball from 2022 here. You said that you had seen the LSU Tigers play before.
1: As Johnson, first pitch swinging, bolts this foul on the left field side. It's 0-1. Yeah, you failed to mention that the signed ball was signed by me.
0: Yes.
1: I threw a pitch on the mound in this ballpark. Long story, but yes, I do have a signed ball for myself from 2022 in this booth. Worth a lot of money. That's why we locked this place up at night. 0-1's inside, and it's one ball and one strike. 5-3 the score. Round Rock down to the last down. Cooper Johnson's had a great night. He's got a homer, a walk, and a sacrifice fly in this game. And he got the express on the board after Jackson Ferris started the night 8 up, 8 down. And Cooper's home run deep out to left center field. So Gervais, he'll come set. And the 1-1 pitch. And there's a breaking ball for strike two. You need a base runner here to get the tying run up.
0: Yeah, and if there's a guy to do it tonight, you know, Cooper is the guy. He's kind of been the spark for the offense down at the bottom of the order.
1: 1-2 the count, down to their last strike. Here's the pitch. Upstairs, 2 balls and 2 strikes now. Two and two the count. And the pitch. A swing and a ground ball. Third baseman Fitzgerald, gloves on the forehand, fires across the first, and the Oklahoma City Comets have taken 3 straight in this ballpark, and they'll make it 6 consecutive wins. And Round Rock falls by 2 runs tonight. Alec Thomas takes the win out of Round Rock Sales. We'll go to our postgame show. Again, it's a victory tonight for Oklahoma City. 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
5: Did you know Nolan Ryan still owns some of baseball's most untouchable records? The Ryan Express struck out a major league record 5,714 batters. He threw a record 7 no-hitters and became the oldest pitcher to throw a no-hitter at age 44. He also pitched in an incredible 27 seasons spanning 4 decades. That's a Hall of Fame career unlike any other. Want to learn more about Nolan Ryan? 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
0: Final tonight from Del Diamond, Round Rock falls 5-3. So the Oklahoma City Comets have won 3 in a row here to start this series, and they've won 6 straight games now. The Express have dropped 3 straight, and they will stay at least 3 games back at first, and if Sugar Land wins, they will drop to 4 back.

0: Pflugerville, Leander, H-Town, Pearland, Mo City, El Paso,
1: San Antonio, and Silsby, Texas.
0: Or wherever you may be listening, this is a feel-good Football Friday edition of the Morning Kickoff right here on Sports Radio AM 1300, The Zone, and always free on that iHeartRadio app. We are one day away from the start of the Texas football season. One more sleep for the Longhorns and the Bobcats. Upsets have happened in week one, is always having fun. The SEC and LSU still are at battle. And then, of course, you got Ann Parker Clifton at 8 o'clock from K-View, and lifetime Longhorn, the legend Rob Babers, joins us at 8:17. You don't want to miss that. I'm your host, Mike Harbaugh Harge. My co-host is a WWE Hall of Famer and recognized as the world's strongest man. He is the Mark Henry.
1: Good morning, Austin.
0: And, of course, we got Eric behind the boards. 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Also, we want to give you a chance to voice your opinion. All you got to do is leave us a message by using that talkback feature on the new and improved and always free iHeartRadio app. We'll get it instantly, and if it's good enough, you might even hear it on air.
1: Good enough.
0: All right, let's get into it. It's that time, folks. We are almost 24 hours away from the start of the Texas football season. We are gassed up. We are busy. Last night I was at Pluckers, and everybody was really excited. Pluckers, South Park Meadow, and everybody's excited about the season. There were people signing up to try to win some free tickets. They are just ready for football here in Austin, Texas. Obviously, the high school kids have been playing for a couple weeks now, so we got it going on here, but we are ready for Texas football.
1: I thought you was going to say we were out there kung fu fighting, but I know exactly what you were doing. I saw it online. Man, what a crowd.
0: Yeah.
1: Like, that's awesome. I love to see things that you do be very successful. But I saw the excitement. I saw that people are ready for football, Harge.
0: Yeah.
1: We live for it. This really is our Christmas.
0: Yeah.
1: I'm more excited right now than I am during holidays. You spend all that money, and we don't want to get into that.
0: Yeah.
1: But, man, I'm just blown away with what I saw last night and the excitement from the people that was there.
0: Yeah, they got a chance to do some really cool stuff. And obviously, football season is at the top of mind. And Coach Sark met with the media yesterday for the last time for the kickoff of the season. You can see the anticipation and the excitement for him. And it's just you wait, and then all of a sudden it's here. And now it's time to go. And then, and then you know, you saw it last night. You saw teams that upset. And we'll talk about that in the next segment because there were a bunch of them yesterday. But you start to understand that people love the game of football. Football brings out all the people. Even if you're just a novice, you know it's football season because all the bars are busier. Mm-hmm. All the restaurants are busier. You see people, like, I guarantee you today, you go out in public, people are wearing their team shirts. They're wearing their polos and representing and really dialing in to football season.
1: Yeah, it's like World Cup, but it's football.
0: Yeah.
1: It's American football. Everybody in the world, I'll say in the world, but mostly in America, they are repping their team today.
0: Yep.
1: You know, me and you, we both woke up this morning. We represent the morning kickoff. We want people to listen in and see the T-shirts and want the T-shirts, which we'll have that available soon. But I'll have a Cowboys jersey on today.
0: Yeah.
1: Like, that's just what it is.
0: Yeah, it's that time of year. And like I said, Coach Sark is excited about it. And here is Coach Sark talking about the mindset of opening the season.
2: You know, it feels like we're finally here. You know, it's been a long journey since, you know, leaving Orlando last season. And, you know, you navigate your way through the off season, whether it's, you know, retaining players, signing high school kids, you know, signing transfers, and then trying to get them to become a really good football team. And it's been a heck of a journey. And I want to commend our players for their commitment to the journey and their commitment to buying into our process of what we do and the things that are important to us. I've said all along, I think this team has grown very close together, and you could feel it again today in practice. They're obviously very excited for the game. You can feel that. I think one thing in this game that's important for us is to minimize the performance anxiety, take a deep breath, you know, take in and enjoy the experience, and then go cut it loose and play the brand and style of football that they've been practicing. And I think they're more than capable of doing that. And my goal is that we're able to do that earlier in the game rather than later.
1: That's going to be hard to do.
0: Right.
1: Because, you know, I'm a nervous Nelly Hart. The night before I got ready to compete, it was hard for me to sleep. I used to get the dry heaves. You know, I mean, just everything that anxiety-wise you can think of started to happen. You wake up and you think you're late. You ever done that? Like, you just sitting there and you realize you got 5 hours.
0: Yeah.
1: And you get up and you're like, oh, my God. And you just think, you're looking at the clock, oh, man, I got 4 hours and 30 minutes left.
0: Yeah.
1: And it gets to that kind of point, like, you can say whatever you want to. Everybody's going to deal with their anxiety differently. Let's just hope that it's resting and not like, I'm going to go for a walk. Like, no, please, don't go for a walk.
0: Just yeah.
1: Relax.
0: Yeah, it's going to be a fun year, especially if Texas comes out and wins early. Not just this game, but the next game and the game after that, then the anticipation of every game is going to be very high. But the big story yesterday was trying to figure out what is going to happen, what's the latest with Trevor Goosby and that offensive line.
2: Yeah, Trevor's good to go. But to your point, yes, I would like to see Andre play in this game as well. He's been practicing extremely well, so I think it'd be an opportunity for both those guys, Trevor, to get back going. You know, he didn't have some of those scrimmage reps that the other guys got. I don't know. You know, we got to monitor his conditioning with the heat. So Andre's going to play, and we'll figure out how much and what that looks like as the game goes on.
0: That's the one thing too that I commend Sark about talking about. You know, because Trevor Goosby is all that in a bag of chips, and he's going to be relied upon to do a lot this year. But the invaluable reps that Kojo got, Andre Kojo is who he was mentioning, is beneficial for him in the long run, because let's not forget he was out all of last year from an injury. So he's proven that he can be a guy. And I was told before the season, before the injury, he would have been pushing some of these other guys on the guard position. There could have been a possibility of him and Goosby on the left side. And that's a lot of mass over there.
1: That's a lot of man over there.
0: Yeah, and they will have some thoughts about all of this at the end of the year.
1: So you definitely start Goosby and then you bring Kojo in.
0: Absolutely.
1: Okay.
0: If Goosby's ready to go, you go out there and push him. I mean, he it's early in the game. Go out there, let him get his work in. He's going to warm up. Coach Sark talked about repping him up every day at practice, how he went about it and why he's in there. Because they were asking about the risk-reward of kind of sending him out. Like, he's going to go as much as he can possibly go. And if he can't, he'll pull himself out. He knows the bigger picture. Right. He knows what his goals are eventually is to be in the NFL. So we'll see what happens there. Yesterday, there was also the conversation about coaching staffs, right? Being able to work from the press box as opposed to working on the sideline and the differences, because obviously you see the game a lot different from the press box than you do on the field, but you don't feel the energy in there. Right. And Coach Sark talked about that as well.
2: I think there are benefits to both, and I think you're right, Eric. I think when you're up top, clearly, your vision and what you can see of things unfolding on the field is better than what it is on the field. I think there's disadvantages to both, too. When you're up top, you don't feel the game, right? It's almost like watching it on TV. It's almost like playing a video game. And so you don't feel the emotion. You don't get to see, look in the quarterback's eyes of maybe when, you know, he's maybe a little rattled, or look in the quarterback's eyes when he's on and you can feel it, or when that corner on your sidelines is a little skittish, you know, he's not as confident as he needs to be. You know, so there's things that come with both. I think being on the field allows me to get a feel for our players. I've been doing it my whole career. So, you know, my sense and my feel and my vision of being on the field is pretty good. But I will tell you this, you got to have great eyes up top. And we're very fortunate. I thought we made a really good shift last year, midway through the year, when we moved AJ Milwee up top and brought Mike Bamonte down on the field. And I think AJ and I have just working in unison for so many years. You know, it thinks a lot like me, and it allows us to, you know, communicate at a high level. And I think that helps. But also, I think bringing Mike Bamonte down, his relationship and his rapport with Arch and all of the players on offense, I think is helpful as well. So I thought that was a win for us last year. We will continue to do that this year.
0: That's huge. And that was after a question you had asked Eric Henry of Horns 247. You can hear him every Thursday with us. And if you missed his visit yesterday, get over to the podcast page. He'll be with us this afternoon as we will be on location. I'll give you a little bit more of that in just a moment. But the question was, as opposed to the wide receiver coach Jackson being up in the booth versus being on the field and him being down there to be able to talk to the wide receiver. So that was huge. And the explanation, because I feel the bird's eye view. You can see it. It's great. But you got to be on that sideline to get the feel and look in those guys' eyes on how they're feeling. We are just getting started on this three-hour Feel Good Football Friday. Coming up next, there were some upsets in college football. Yeah, I know it's week one, but man, oh man, they're just excited as we are. 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
0: Welcome back to the morning kickoff right here on Sports Radio AM 1300 The Zone. Make sure you stay locked in all day long because it is a busy, busy day for the morning kickoff crew and AM 1300 The Zone. Well, you heard it earlier. We will be out at Back Porch Social today from 2 to 7. It's going to be a busy day. Roundtable discussions. You can come out and hang out with us in downtown Round Rock. Myself, Mark Henry, Cam Parker, Brad Kellner, and, of course, the voice of the Texas Longhorns, our guy Craig Way, his guy Jake Herman. And we will have Eric Henry of Horns 247. So a loaded, loaded afternoon and game day. I mean, pregame day. You know what I'm talking about.
1: Pre-game.
0: We are close to the start of the season for the Texas Longhorns. Last night, we got a chance to watch some college football. Outstanding stuff. And let's just say it started off with a 29-point underdog in the UMass football team. The Minutemen defeated Rutgers. The Scarlet Knights didn't have a chance. It was 7-7 after the first quarter, and then boom, boom, boom, 17 points by UMass in the second quarter made that game unreachable for Rutgers. And congratulations to the Minutemen, but what in the world is going on at Rutgers?
1: That quarterback was, like, he was dialed in. And what an athlete. Like, I mean, that guy, he made some hay.
0: Yep.
1: Like, there's a lot of teams going to be looking at him next year.
0: Well, the interesting part about it, when you think about Rutgers and UMass and the numbers that were involved in this, it is unbelievable when you sit back and think this. This was a 29.5 point dog. They were 0-12 last year. UMass was. It was the longest FBS losing streak because they were at 16 games. It was their first win versus an FBS school since 2023 and the first win versus a current power conference since 1978. Mm. Greg Schiano, who has been there forever, went to the NFL, got ran out of the NFL, went back to college, and now back at Rutgers. This is not a good look for him.
1: No, it's not.
0: Or his football team. In this day and age?
1: Yeah, and Rutgers, man, they wasn't it just like a year ago or 2 years ago they had a nice run?
0: They did.
1: Had some really good players and everything. I wonder how the mighty have fallen so fast.
0: Yeah, it's not a good look for him, but a good look did happen yesterday. We were sitting here yesterday talking about Deion Sanders and saying that this may be it. The luster is falling off, and all they did was go to Georgia Tech and make things happen.
20: Plain.
0: They got the block. They got the win. Shout out to DeAndre Moore. He had 4 receptions for 37 yards. Shout out to Brendan Merriam. Him being able to be the offensive coordinator, went and became a head coach at Sac State, went over to UNLV, made his rounds, was a former Texas Longhorn coach, and now he's the OC for that Colorado Buffalo team, and they get the win against Georgia Tech, who a lot of folks believe that Georgia Tech is one of the better teams in college football. For a long time, they were talked about. That Brent Key coach, he is a tough dude, a great coach. Yeah, it didn't work for them last night.
1: No bueno. I mean, they look like an average team against Colorado.
0: Yep.
1: And actually, Colorado, on the line of scrimmage usually tells you where a team is defined, you know, the best. And it looked like Colorado's defense and offensive lines were better than Georgia Tech's.
0: Right.
1: Which, you know, I'm not used to that. I'm used to Georgia Tech linemen being guys that, you know, you got a chance to go to the pros. I didn't see not one person stand out that I could say, wow, that guy right there has got a chance.
0: Yeah. This is going to be an interesting football season. Obviously, there's so many teams that are believing that they have a shot at it. Last night, some teams, they realized they have no chance. And they maybe they knew that going in. Maybe they knew that their teams were not going to be great. But you look at what Deion was able to do, and Deion decided it was time to let folks know because he was overwhelmed with joy. He could not speak, but he did say this.
21: How excited are you?
22: I'm back. That's all I'm going to say. I'm back.
0: Pump the brakes, Deion.
1: Listen.
0: Pump the brakes, Deion.
1: Pump your brakes, D.
0: Come on, man.
1: Coach Prime.
0: Hey, I'm here for it.
1: Take your blenders off and pump your brakes. Because, Harge, you're back when you're 4-5-0. You're back when you make the playoff. You're back when you go to your conference championship game. Like, you won one game against Georgia Tech, who their offense and defense linemen got tired in the third quarter. I think that a lot of conditioning things need to happen at Georgia Tech. And they also need to make sure that they don't get too high or too low. Because when they scored, they relaxed. The last two times they scored, when they scored on the kickoff, after that, they played horrible because they relaxed. They scored and took the lead. Celebration. Big celebration. You can't celebrate that early. Right. They was already tired. And then you're going to just jump up and do the super clap and fall down. 2 of the players fell down on the. I'm like, what are y'all doing? The game's not over.
0: Right.
1: So you have to temper that. And Deion's team, for, you know, as much as we criticize him and think that there's too much video, audio, social media, all of that garbage. He had his team ready to play last night.
0: Yep.
1: And they went into the fourth quarter, and you never saw one of them celebrating too early. Kudos.
0: Yeah, Deion, they play Weber State next game. Then they go to Northwestern. Then they go to Baylor on September the 26th. And then they get Texas Tech in Utah. And I bring up Texas Tech because, obviously, they're the favorite to win the Big 12. But did y'all see what Utah did last night? Yeah, Utah, 66-14 over Idaho. That quarterback, Dampier, very good. Idaho, not very good, but they scored 17, 14, 14, and 21 points in each quarter. That is what I want to see from the University of Texas tomorrow. Not disrespectful to Texas State, but like I said, that is how you come out and you give and deliver a statement.
1: That's how you drive.
0: That's right.
1: From now on, bad boys for life, that's how you drive.
0: All gas, no brakes. That's what that's supposed to look like. Minnesota went on to win against Eastern Illinois, 59-7. Big wins. Illinois beat UAB 42-23. And then we got games again tonight. We've got games for the rest of the weekend, and I cannot wait. But coming up next, I'm going to give my thoughts on 'Twas the Night Before Kickoff. That's right.
1: Ooh.
0: I'm going to give you my thoughts on how these guys are preparing, what's this week been like for Arch Manning, and of course, y'all must have forgot. Can't forget about this dude. Right here on the Morning Kickoff on Sports Radio, AM 1300 The Zone, and always free on the iHeartRadio app.
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0: two problems.
1: Hey, are you Dirty Mike and the Boys?
0: I'm Mike Lowry.
2: Michael!
3: Oh, that's funny. Michael!
4: Oh, my goodness, guys. It's the night before. It was the night before kickoff. And as you know, as a kid growing up in the state of Texas, the majority of us grew up playing football. From Pee Wee, now Pop Warner, Boys and Girls Club from where I was, fam. Then you had middle school, 7th grade, 8th grade. Then you get to 9th grade and you're going to be with the big kids. You get nervous about it, but yet you get a chance to go out there and put on the pads. You talk all the trash about, I think I'm better than that guy. I should be playing. Well, now you get your opportunities. You sit there the night before and it's just like the first day of school. You lay out your uniform. You look at it. Try your gloves on. Make sure your spats are done properly. You got your half jersey on. Not wearing a half jersey anymore. No, half jersey on where you're walking around and you just know I'm about to shine. Then you get hit in the face and you realize, speed of the game is different. You wake up. You run out the tunnel. You go out there. You got the fans eating it up. They're excited. You're looking around. You don't know what's happening. Pow, you get hit again. Now it's like, okay, it's time to go play football. That's what these guys are all thinking about tonight. They are already gone through all the preparation. We heard it from Coach Mack Brown. His conversation about, we are ready to go because the players are going to dictate how the game is going to go. Coach has got to call the plays. Coach has got to make sure you're lined up in the right formation. But you have to do all that as well. Tonight is not about the angst, the anxiety, the anticipation of the game. It's the calm before the storm. And this is an opportunity for this Texas Longhorn football team, with all the pressure, all the talk about is this or is this not a playoff team? Do they deserve the ranking? Should they have been number one? All of that doesn't even matter. What matters now is you believe in your craft, you believe in the work that you put in, and you go out and execute it at a very, very high level. Yes, there's going to be some nervousness. There's going to be some plays that are going to be messed up, but you're getting a chance to play football. Nobody has ever played a perfect game. So don't go out there and think you're going to be perfect. Just go out there and play the game that you have been playing for most of your life since you were a little kid. It's still the same. Guys are bigger. Guys are faster. Guys are stronger. But so are you. So go out there and play at an elite level. That is why you come to the University of Texas. That's why you thought you could play in the SEC. And tomorrow, you get a chance to do that. So game day eve is more about confidence and doubt. And you're fighting in the same place. Your mind is going crazy. You're trying to make sure you got your keys. You've done all the studying, the lifting, and all the practicing. Now you got to trust your preparation. Tomorrow isn't about being ready. Tomorrow is about showing that you already are ready. You don't have to get ready if you stay ready. And that is what this Texas football team is getting prepared to do. And Coach Sark asked Arch and talked about Arch yesterday about how has his vibe been this week. And this is why I say, I think we're good.
5: I think his vibe's been, he's been Arch. You know, I don't think he's changed. I do think there's a sense of confidence. I think he's had a sense of confidence, you know, throughout training camp. But I felt like, and he's got a really good understanding of the game plan. You know, he obviously is tireless in his work and film study. I think he understands the audibles, the checks, the protection checks that he might have to make, the situational football as it might come up and how we're trying to operate that. And I think that gives him a real sense of confidence. And I think his confidence then permeates through the other guys, right? If Arch is confident and practicing really well, I think that gives everybody else a sense of confidence.
2: Wow. I
6: don't think that any of those guys forgot how to play football overnight. I think that they're ready to go. The nervousness is just going to be there until they kick the ball off. When you hear them go, "Oh, kickoff," and those guns blast, everybody's awake. Like, you know what your job is, and you go do your job. Everybody's waiting on that to happen because, Harger, we both know that you don't forget how to play football. You just have lapses in focus. And I think as quick as you can get your guys to focus, whoever can get their guys to focus the best,

0: was now, that's why he was recruited to come to this school. And you either have it or you don't. We've seen people come here and not have it. I mean, it's not a fault to them. It's just, hey, sometimes the game gets too fast for you. It just so happened. You either going to speed up or you're going to get left. And so you're going to speed up. And that's what I'm thinking.
1: And you might only get one opportunity.
0: Yep, especially with the depth that this Texas football team has. That's why I look at, even for Texas State, this is a huge game for their program. They're coming in with nothing to lose. Nothing. They have everything to gain. Whether shock the world, show some impressions, show that, hey, we're building something here at Texas State for the future. And this is a recruiting market for them. They're getting to play on the national stage. 230 ESPN, AM 1300 The Zone, your home for Texas football with The Voice. Craig Way calling your game?
1: Yeah.
0: Absolutely. You get a chance to shine. But those guys in that Texas locker room, they've got more to prove. And they know that they got to go out there and play at an elite level.
1: Go entertain, guys.
0: Yeah. That's what it's all about. Coming up next, we're going to continue the conversations. You make the call. What should Texas do this weekend? What do you want to see Texas accomplish this weekend? We'll talk about it right here on The Morning Kickoff on Sports Radio AM 1300 The Zone, and always free on the iHeartRadio app.
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4: From the Lorenz and Lorenz Traffic Center.
5: Good morning. As you head into your early morning commute on 71 eastbound Thornberry, getting reports of an accident. Two right lanes are blocked. Already stop and go from 183, so about a 7-8 minute delay. 35 on the frontage road northbound 7th Street, getting reports of a wreck. And another at 35 frontage road southbound Main Street, Buda. That wreck is in the right lane. Overturned vehicle. I'm Debbie Douglas with traffic.
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0: For the hour, we will be joined by Drew Martin of the University of Texas. He's a busy, busy guy. He's getting time to talk to us because this is the first home game. And so every time there's the first home game, there's new ideas, new things that are happening on the 40 acres that will enhance your experience here at the University of Texas. So stay locked in to that. 7 o'clock, Drew Martin will be joining us to talk all things Texas football outside of the stadium because there's going to be a lot of fun. But I want you to make the call. I want to know what must the University of Texas football team accomplish after the game tomorrow? What do you want to see? And here are some of your options. You want to see them win by 30. It's a 29.5 point line. So you want to see the Texas football team deliver a dominant performance. Do you want to see them hold Texas State below 20 points? Texas State is a team that averaged over 30 points in the season. High-flying offense that is very, very effective, regardless of the competition. Or do you want to see Arch throw 3 touchdown passes? We talk about his campaign and how we're looking at him and the expectations of what his season is supposed to look like compared to what it did at the beginning last year. Get off to a fast start, basically, is what it is. Or do you want to put it as no turnovers and no major special teams mistakes? Those are all valid conversation pieces. You want to see what this football team does on special teams. I don't think we talk enough about the special teams and the importance of it. We talked about how bad it was last year. Now let's see how good it can be. But also, no turnovers, no major penalties. All those things right there can all go into one basket. But what would it be in your eyes, Mark Henry?
1: I really do like that last one. I would love to see a really aggressive, attack-oriented team. When I say team, offense, defense, and special teams, aggressive, no penalties, no turnovers, no fights, clean, aggressive football.
0: Yeah.
1: I want to see people go out and be professionals. The more professional you are, the more in tune I think that you'll be and more focused you'll be.
0: Right.
1: And that's the thing that I just organized sports. When you have all the talent that they have, it's not like you have to have somebody go and be Superman. You have to have everybody do their job, not try to do too much, not try to do too less. You're going to have a coach on defense that's going to put you in a spot to get yours. Let me dial up a play that's designed for him to get free.
0: Right.
1: So he can go and get the quarterback. You know, let's go all out blitz right here and have our corners and safeties. Guys, be alert. The ball is coming out quick.
0: Yep.
1: Get your hands up. Get ready to catch the ball because it may get tipped. You know what I'm saying? Like, you got to focus. And it helps to have somebody on the field like a Biles, like a Jelani McDonald, who can say, guys, this is what we're doing. Remember, we're prepared.
0: Yep.
1: Same thing on offense. Arch can go in that huddle and go, hey, guys, like Vince Young used to, go let them hang, boys. Do your job the best of your ability, and we're gonna score right here.
0: Yep.
1: That level of confidence is and who's – I want to outdo you. That's when, you know, I only got to play special teams a few times. But when I was out there, I was trying not to be the last one down, even though I was the biggest guy.
0: Right.
1: I didn't want to be last. Try to outdo.
0: There's a competition every way.
1: Yeah, add some competition. That's what these guys got to do. And then football is football.
0: Yeah. I get excited about this strictly from the level of we put these expectations out there for these kids, and mm-hmm. we say, hey, this is your shot. This is where you're going to be. This is, we're going to put you here. We're going to do this. But now with the 5 for 5, now with the ability to not have to worry about, okay, how much time did he get on the field? Is he still under his red shirt? Is he this? No, you don't even have to manage that anymore.
1: No, just go play.
0: Go play now. You, as Coach Sark said, it's going to be hot. We're going to have to play a lot of guys.
1: Yeah.
0: No matter what. Both sides, both teams are going to have to play a lot of guys. So when you're watching this or trying to figure out who's number whatever, just know that there is no more red shirts. Nobody's going to have to worry about it. Coach Sark looking at his special teams. Okay, I can play this guy on special teams every single game because he's not going to burn a red shirt. I can make sure that if Texas gets a big lead or whatever it may be, I can put those guys out there without ruining their college time at the university.
1: Right.
0: They now can go out there and play free.
1: Play free.
0: You have all the time to go out there and do whatever you want. So I'm looking to see where the balance is. I'm looking to see who's earned the 2 deep, the 3 deep, the playing time to be out there, because he's not putting you out there just to put you out there either.
1: I want to see if they're going to do like they did at Alabama, where you have your starters playing gunner and you have your starters playing on the kickoffs and punts.
0: Yep.
1: Because they did that. Like if you don't have nothing to lose then and everything to gain, then you put them out there. You got enough depth that guy can go stand on the sideline for 2 or 3 plays.
0: Yep.
1: And the talent not fall off a cliff. So let's see what they do, especially on special teams. That's where I think I'm the most curious. You ask me, I'm a change. I want to see what this special team is going to look like.
0: Yeah. I mean, that's been the biggest question mark.
1: I can change my mind. Why you laugh?
0: Because it happens more than you think, Mark.
1: Me changing my mind?
0: Yeah, it happens a lot more
1: than you think. I'm like a squirrel, brother. I'm out there in the yard trying to get that. All right.
0: Yeah, I'm just like, man, what is going on? But, yeah, this is these special teams are going to be a big part of the success of this Texas football team. If they can be electric in the punt return, kickoff return, and also stopping it when they're punting and kicking off,
1: Yeah. That's
0: going to be huge. That's going to play a huge role. We're going to find out how far our kickers can kick. What is the range? What does the punters look like? How's that exchange on the deep snap to the punter to the placeholder? There's a lot going on that we have yet to see. We've heard about it, but we've talked more offense and more defense. So we'll see what happens with the special teams. But coming up next, we got a special guest. Drew Martin of the University of Texas tells us some things that are happening around the 40 acres, and you want to be a part of it starting tomorrow morning as we are one sleep away from the start of the Texas football season. 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

0: Morning kickoff right here on Sports Radio AM 1300 The Zone. I am not going to waste this man's time. He is busy. He made the time to get on with us. He is the Deputy Athletic Director of External Affairs at the University of Texas. He's also overseeing men's and women's swimming and diving. And you get to see him at the dish at baseball season. He's the one and only Drew Martin. Good morning, Drew. How you doing, buddy?
1: Good morning, sir. I cannot see you since I'm over here at DKR bright and early, but happy College Colors Day. I'm going to assume you're in your burnt orange and white today for College Colors Day.
0: You would assume, but today we wore T-shirts because we have an event this afternoon, so we will be in our colors this afternoon, but we're wearing our morning kickoff T-shirts today to represent the University of Texas.
1: I love it. Well, it is kickoff time indeed. How exciting is that?
0: We are very excited. You know, I did a little thing called "Twas the Night Before Kickoff," and how excited everybody is as a football player. But you guys, for what you do every single weekend, that's the most important part to you. You can't control what happens on the field. That's up to the players. But you can make sure that everybody has a good time on the outside and when they get inside the stadium.
1: 100% right. And like our boss, Chris Del Conte, likes to say, a football game at the University of Texas is a celebration of all things University of Texas. And we throw a heck of a party. Bevo Boulevard is back. Longhorn City Limits is back. I know you're going to be coming live at 11:30 a.m. from Hook'em Hangout tomorrow. Big Bertha's Bazaar is back. It's just going to be a great, great day on the 40 acres.
0: And you get a chance, too, to have the men's basketball team come out there. Rowing will be out there signing autographs. So it's all about, like you said, a party for the University of Texas.
1: 100%. The parking lot's open at 7 a.m. tomorrow morning. Everything, all the activities all around campus start at 10 a.m. And just remember, you don't have to have a ticket to come to the game to join the party. All of those festivities outside, Bevo Boulevard, Longhorn City Limits, Smokies Midway, Hook'em Hangout, Big Bertha's Bazaar, all that is free and open to the public. Bring your family out, have a great time, and then find you a ticket if you don't have one and come on in the game.
2: I'm so excited to get out there because this is the time of year. The first two or three games at home, that's when we get to see Hard Ride the Rides. You know, you get us on the zip line. The bouncy house, that slide. How did y'all come up with the fact that you wanted to do a carnival, state fair type of environment at a football game?
1: You know, that goes back, I think, in 2018, our first year here. You know, we had Bevo Boulevard, which was our homage to the Pecan Street Festival and outdoor festivals in Austin and Longhorn City Limits. I mean, this is the live music capital of the world in Austin, Texas. And so why wouldn't we have a concert before every one of our games? And then Chris and I got to go up to our first ever All-State Red River rivalry game at the State Fair of Texas up in Dallas. I think you guys have been there.
0: Oh, a couple times.
1: Just a couple hundred times. Yeah. We got to experience the state fair and what a football game looks like. You know, we looked at the stadium. It's about 90 to 100,000. Let's call it, you know, 90,000 fans in that stadium. 45,000 goes to Oklahoma. 45,000 goes to Texas. Well, we seat 101,000 in DKR. That means over half of our fans can't go and experience that game because they don't have a ticket to that game. Right. So let's bring that fabric of Texas football, that Red River rivalry game at the State Fair of Texas, the best game in college football, hands down. Let's bring a piece of that back to Austin and have a midway up onto Lost Odds Way and honor Smokey the Cannon and have it be Smokey's Midway. So that's how that came to
2: be. Wow, that's awesome.
0: That's good stuff right there. Drew, there's a lot happening, as you mentioned, outside of the game. There's some new things that you guys are doing as well. So give some people a look behind the work that you've done to create some really cool adventures for these folks using GPS.
1: Yeah, so we're launching with a company called Mapped In. We're launching an interactive digital map. You can download the Texas Longhorns app, and get on that interactive map, because it's going to show you everything that you can do on a game day. If you don't know where that giant Ferris wheel is that I know hard you're going to be on tomorrow, it'll locate it for you. It'll show you how to get there. If you're looking to get to your seats, if you're looking for a specific concessions item, if you want to know what time the concert, the Eli Young Band, is going to go on at Longwood City Limits, it will all be there. And it's just a really exciting way. Plus, Chuck Branch and Jansen Jessup and their whole marketing team has done a really, really great job of trying to make it easy. I've been told this football games at Texas are exciting, but they might be a little overwhelming for first timers.
0: Yep.
1: And so they've worked really hard to come up with different personas. If you got a family with kids, here's a curated list of things you've got to do on a game day, because they're all geared towards families and kids. If this is your first time, here are all the things you have to hit. Like, you got to be when the big fellow, when Bevo himself comes down Bevo Boulevard in the stadium, that happens 3 hours before the game. Sark and the boys come down Bevo Boulevard 2 hours before the game. The best band of the land, the Longhorn Band, the band of the show band of the Southwest, they come in the stadium 1 hour prior. So you got to hit those three parades. It will give you a great itinerary if you're a first timer coming to the game. So I'm really excited to be able to have our staff think about how we make it simple and easy for our fans, and then deliver a digital map for them that's interactive to help you navigate this whole area.
2: Man, I'm excited about the food and drinks. You know, like, well, y'all have the snow cones, everything.
1: How about this? Our friends at Sodexo Live have developed a foot-long brisket nacho hot dog.
2: Done.
1: That's going to be incredible tomorrow. Done.
2: They've got
1: cake cups. I'm with it, too. I can't wait. Mm-hmm. The biggest thing, though, the new addition outside, we have our new tequila partner this year, Verdadera Tequila, local-based, Austin-based tequila company. We're going to have a Tejas Cantina adjacent to Smokey's Midway, serving up margaritas and strawberry fraises, and our friends at Corona, some ice cold beer, little street tacos out there. So definitely look for that new Tejas Cantina right off Smokey's Midway for a brand new activation and exciting thing on game day.
0: Daradero. There you go. Remember?
1: There
0: you go. Hey, before the game, I know that you got to get busy because you got some stuff going on right after this, but you have one more thing that is going to be happening. You've got the flyover with the Air Force 435th Fighter Training Squadron, and you know that gives people chills every time that happens.
1: Man, there's very few things. At the last note of that national anthem and these jets come screaming over the stadium, it just... There's nothing that sends chills better than that on a football game day and gets the fans super hype for the team to come out after that and take the field and let's go. So, yeah, we're absolutely we make an effort to have a flyover to every single one of our football games, and you can count on that again this year.
2: I love it. Thank you for that, because that's one of the things that I really, really love.
1: For sure. We appreciate our servicemen and women, so we're excited to have them at the game and then honor them during a break, during a timeout, during the football game tomorrow.
0: No doubt. And I know you're on the run, so thank you for taking the time this morning. Next week is an even bigger week with Ohio State. But first, Texas taking on Texas State, 2:30 kickoff. Make sure that you get over to Bevo's Boulevard and, of course, Hook'em Hangout, where we will be. Lots open at 7 a.m. The pregame area is open at 10. And we're going to have a good day. Thanks, Drew.
1: Thank y'all. Hook 'em.
0: There he is. Drew Martin, the man, the myth, the legend. I got a chance to see the interacting of the map and the apps. And let's just say, if you get lost with that thing on your phone, you're just not trying.
2: It's you. It's not them. It's you.
0: They have done an excellent job. As he mentioned, the parking lots will open at 7. You can plan your day from there. Pre-game areas, Bevo Boulevard, Smokey's Midway, Hook'em Hangout, where we will be starting at 11:30 with the pre-game show that we're excited about will be taking place there. We'll be there from 11:30 to 1:30, but you got so many different things that'll be happening. Graham St. Clair, his band will be performing at Longhorn City Limits, presented by Hollister. You get photo ops with Bevo, because he with Hook'em at the Hook'em Hangout. You'll have rowing, signing autographs. You got the Texas X's that will open up at 11:30, right when we go on the air. Bevo comes down. The football team comes back. It's such a a good time on a Saturday in Austin, Texas.
2: And we always have the Longhorn cheerleaders come by.
0: Yeah.
2: So that's always a treat. And you have the little kids taking pictures with the cheerleaders. That's awesome.
0: Yep. Eli Young Band will be live at Longhorn City Limits starting at 12:30. But you know as well as I do, you're there for the game, the flyover, and all the festivities that will be going on, especially when he was talking about the margaritas up there. But you got to do it with an ice cold Bud Light. I don't know what he was talking about that other brand for. But we're going to talk about the Bud Lights and making sure that we're locked in. It's an exciting time, and everybody gets really, really fired up about their football team this season. I talked to one of my buddies that played for Texas State. Well, he played for Southwest Texas. He understands this is a big moment for Texas State. They beat Baylor. Let's not forget, they went and beat Baylor. Now, it wasn't the Baylor that we're used to seeing when they were at the top of the game, but they went there and handled their business. They're going to have an opportunity to come here, play at a high level, and see what they are able to do. Because this, too, is a probably another stepping stone for G.J. Kenny.
2: Mm-hmm.
0: This is an opportunity for him
2: Texas
0: as well.
2: Guy.
0: Yes, yes. But we're going to get into it. We're going to continue the conversations. Coming up next, this Texas defense has to be prepared for this Texas State offense. And, oh, yeah, there's one more player that I think a lot of folks keep forgetting about. But Coach Sark going to let you know about it. Right here on the Morning Kickoff on Sports Radio AM 1300 The Zone. 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
0: Great stuff by Drew Martin. He's such a great, great guy. You know who else are some great guys? Us here at the Morning Kickoff. That's right. That's what we do. We have a great, great time, and we love to hang out. And we want you to come hang out with us today as we will be at the Back Porch Social. We'll be there from 2 to 7 p.m. That's 309 West Liberty Avenue, downtown Round Rock. Live telecast, myself, Mark Henry, Craig Way, Brad Kellner of Bucky and BK. We'll have our guy Cam Parker and Jake, who works with Craig Way. We'll all be on location today having a great time leading you up to the final sleep before the football season kicks off. Speaking of kicking off the football season, a lot to get into when it comes to this Texas State football team and their quarterback, Brad Jackson. He is elusive. He creates extend plays. He moves around in the pocket, and if you run off too far, he will put the ball down and run to get the first down and keep drives going. He's an exciting player that a lot of folks that cover the state of Texas, not just Texas football, are really excited about. And so Coach Sark was asked about the defensive mindset versus a quarterback like Brad Jackson.
23: I think there's two parts to – there's really three parts to Brad Jackson to me. One, he's a very good passer. He's very accurate. He has a quick release. He gets the ball to his playmakers. So you have to manage out here where the ball can go. The second is the design quarterback runs. You know, they get, you know, plus one runs all over the place where they're running counter with them. They're running power. They're running zone read things. They're arcing tackles. They're doing a lot of stuff where you have to be very disciplined on the edge of how you're playing those things. And then the third part, which I think is what you're talking to, is when they do call passes, things break down and he tucks it and runs. And so, you know, you don't get over 700 yards rushing on accident, right? There's designed runs and scrambles. And so we've got to be really disciplined in our pass rush lanes. But at the same time, we got to try to make them uncomfortable. We can't just stand at the line of scrimmage and look back there. So, but we have to work in unison. And that has got to start with the communication up front of, you know, if we're running games, how we're running the games, if we're straight rushing, how we're straight rushing to maintain the pocket to where we don't create those voids that he can dart through and create explosive plays.
1: Wow. I'm telling you something, man. If you can control design runs with this defense, it could be a long day real early. Not the whole game. I'm talking about like in the first quarter. Because you know they're gonna do them. You don't change your offense because who you play. You be yourself, right?
0: Yeah.
1: If what you're doing is not working, there's a turnover, or you just have to abandon ship and start trying to throw the ball, it could be a long day real early. And that's what you were saying. You want that.
0: Yeah, I want the game to start with a bunch of chaos on both sides of the ball for Texas. I want Texas just bringing the heat and scoring a lot of points. But the thing for me is, in these particular moments, and you're playing against guys like this, a Brad Jackson who uses his feet when you mess up the containment, you got to have gap discipline. You got to stay in your lanes. You have to work upfield to force him to do things not getting outside of the pocket. That's where he's going to get you. When he's outside of the pocket and you're playing undisciplined football, you're trying to make a big hit instead of staying on your responsibilities and your keys. Yes, get there, try to get the ball out, but the main thing is try to get to him, but make it uncomfortable for him. Put so much pressure on him. You talked about it earlier in the week about quick game, being able to get the ball out of his hands real quick. Their tempo is going to be something that Texas is going to continue to fight the entire time. We've heard about it. The players have talked about it. But you don't know it until the game actually starts. You can't replicate what another team does. You can try it. You can give the telltale signs and certain things that they do. But until you're on the field, just like for them, they can't rep Texas's speed at their practices.
1: No, and you got to have your four down beat their five down. You got to get pressure without sending linebackers.
0: Yeah.
1: And if you can do that, then you're good. I mean, they can add a tight end to the line of scrimmage and go 6-4, but then if they do that, Texas will put a defensive end or outside linebacker close to the line of scrimmage. And now you're 5-on-6, and then you can, like, really try to – you can still get pressure. If you can get pressure and still keep two backers back, it's going to be a long day.
0: Yeah, Texas wants to provide pressure without having to show too much. You don't want to go in there and do all this stunting and,
1: no exotics,
0: and showing all these different concepts. You want to make sure that you can play your game straight up. If you have to go out there and create all these different looks – to confuse them, this could be a problem. You should be able to go out there and really attack. And then you also look at the offensive side of the ball. We've heard a lot about Cam Coleman and what he's been able to do in camp. We talked about Emmett Mosley, Jermaine Bishop, and some of the other guys. But one of the guys that has been forgotten has been Ryan Wingo. Because of the new shiny toys that have been there, a lot of folks haven't mentioned Wingo. I don't think we've even talked to him. I don't know if we've even talked to him this season yet. But he is a guy that a lot of folks must have forgot about. And Coach Sark said, yeah, y'all better start paying attention again.
23: Yeah, I'll say this about Ryan Wingo. Like, this guy works his tail off. And if we ask him to try to get better at something, if we ask him to do anything of the dirty work, this guy doesn't blink. He does it. Now he's an explosive player with the ball in his hands. And I think we learned that about him, you know, even his true freshman year, but last year, he's a bona fide weapon for us, but I think he's really evolving as a receiver. I don't know, you know, I know I praised, Emmett a few weeks back about how hard he practices. Today, I might say Ryan Wingo surpassed him with how hard he's practicing right now. And so I am excited for Ryan. You know, I said it months ago, but I think people forget he was a second team all SEC receiver last year. So the idea that we do have Ryan, we do have Cam, we do have Emmett, to go along with the other guys on offense, that's a nice three-headed monster that can come off the sideline and go play for you.
1: I told you, I didn't forget. I saw him recently in that photo of yours and said, who is that? Because I could tell he grew and he's bigger. And as far as like forgetting what he does, I haven't forgot what he does. Like he's a guy that could take a hitch or a short throw and take it to the house, but just because of his athletic ability. Now it's going to be more prevalent because there's going to be less coverage on his side of the field.
2: Yeah.
1: So he could have, any one of these guys at any time could have a great day. You know, it's not fantasy football where you pick one and, you know, that's the way it goes. Like, I'm as long as Ryan catches the ball and then does his thing, because he has a tendency to try to take off and do his thing before the ball is all the way in his hands. And you eliminate one of those a game, and then you got something special.
0: This year, it definitely is going to excite a lot of folks when it comes to this offense, because of what we talked about before, the ability on the side where you have a guy in the running back room in Hollywood Smothers and Ralique Brown. You have a guy that is running the show in Arch Manning. You've got Mike Mensunis, the tight end, who we still don't know what the role's going to be for the tight end.
1: But he's a great run blocker.
0: Coach Sark said he has grown every single day in camp. So he's another guy to pay attention to. You also look at the fact of the slot at Emmett Mosley, a guy that when he came from Stanford, everybody talked about his ability to block. We forgot how good his hands were. He made big plays last year once he got healthy to be on the field.
1: Yeah.
0: I can't tell you how excited I am to see how they're going to use Jermaine Bishop. From all the noise that we heard from what he's been able to do, I can't wait to see how that plays out. So there's a lot to be excited about on the offensive side of the ball, but on the defensive side, play disciplined football, play in your lanes. Don't get too excited because you see your opportunity. It's like me trying to hit a pitch that I see so well, and my eyes get so big and I try to do too much and I swing through it. Sometimes you got to stay under control, and this is going to be one of those games where our discipline is going to be challenged. Coming up next, what in the world is LSU doing? And why are they disrupting college football so much? And the SEC will play something for you. Right here on the Morning Kickoff on Sports Radio, AM 1300 The Zone, and always free on the iHeartRadio app.
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0: We are one sleep away from the start of the Texas football season. As you know, it's an exciting time. We got a chance to talk to Drew Martin of the University of Texas, telling you everything that's going on outside of it. And, of course, we have more coming today. We got Ann Parker Coleman of KVU giving it to our Ann Parker Clifton, excuse me, giving us the latest on high school, her thoughts on the upcoming game tomorrow for Texas as well. And, of course, we've got Lifetime Longhorn and absolute stud Rod Babers joining us at 8:17. You know you don't want to miss that. Put your seatbelt on because you know Rod will be on fire. Speaking of fire, it looks like the SEC is going up in flames, or at least that's what LSU is hoping. When you think about this case with LSU, where they are trying their best to get former pro players a chance to go play in college. They continue to fight the system. There's been an injunction that has been signed. There has been so many court cases that have happened that they waited till the final hour. They had another hearing, and here's the results of the hearing, and I'm still confused.
13: What more can you tell us about this decision?
15: Good evening, Kevin. It's been a long day here in Baton Rouge, about 9 hours of a preliminary injunction hearing that ended with Judge William Jordan granting that injunction that keeps both the NCAA, the SEC, and LSU from doing anything that will negatively impact the players in the lawsuit. As you said, that includes Daquan Wright and Xavier Harris, both of whom plan to transfer from Ole Miss to LSU. Wright told us after the hearing that he expects to be on the field this Saturday night when LSU opens its season against Clemson. Harris said he might need a few more weeks to get into shape, but he plans to be ready in time for Ole Miss in week three, which will obviously be a very big game for Lane Kiffin and his former Ole Miss Rebels coming over to play for LSU.
13: Dan, that said, there is an SEC lawsuit not only against LSU, but against Lane Kiffin specifically. How does that lawsuit, which came out today, impact the player's eligibility?
15: Yeah, as if this weren't confusing enough or messy enough already, the SEC did file that lawsuit earlier today in a federal court in Alabama. And so that will give the LSU at least a little bit of pause. They have to make a decision tomorrow as they finalize their rosters, whether or not they put these players on their team. The SEC is asking for permission to be able to enforce their rules. Very stiff penalties if LSU puts former pros on their roster. Like Lane Kiffin could be suspended for up to half a season, fines in the tens of millions of dollars, and there will be at least a little more uncertainty on whose rules will apply and which judge will have the final say as LSU makes the decision whether or not they're going to put these guys on the roster tomorrow evening.
0: Think about that. Think about what is going on at LSU and the wildness and the zaniness that is happening. So there's a judge that, Judge William Jordan, who granted the injunction and is making it easy for those guys to go there. He's an LSU grad.
1: Why are we doing this?
0: It's never going away.
1: It's never going to stop.
0: It's like, oh my gosh.
1: So why don't everybody just say, you know what? If we're going to just start making this about litigation, let's just start suing everybody. Let's sue these people that are these judges that are making these injunctions because they have a fandom of the team.
0: Right. Another part of this, too, that you can look at and you can say, all right, LSU, go ahead, do your thing. Go get your players. You know who doesn't have to agree or bow down to what LSU is trying to do with this injunction? The college football playoffs. They don't have to have them in the college football playoffs. They can find a way to have them not participate in the college football playoffs. They can make up their own rules.
1: Really?
0: I mean, you can basically say they're going to reseed. They're going to go through all this, and they're going to say, hey, due to you having professionals on your team, we're not going to accept you into this court. I mean, into the playoffs. It's just something to throw out there. I don't know if it's true or if it's binding or if it's even worth it. But if they want to continue to try to circumvent the rules or really go into that loophole of the rules, something to pay attention to.
1: Man, I like that. I didn't think that was an option.
0: You'd be shocked, man, what these people can do, especially they make the rules up as they go. I mean, we don't want y'all to come in. We're not going to vote y'all in.
1: Wow.
0: Yeah. I mean, what do we always talk about?
1: You just made my hands go together like Christmas.
0: What do you think about when you start to look at people that don't play by the rules? You try to find the way they are finding the loophole. College football players can find a loophole. They can find a way to make sure. And we always say, you never want to leave it up to actual people. If you look at the computers say something. Well, here you go. Now you got people that can say, nah, because of the mockery that you have made of this sport,
1: we don't want you in.
0: We don't want you in. We don't have to vote you in. Because what you going to do, sue them? Our record stated. No, you went against what we believe in, so we decided we're not going to let you go. It's like we have the right to refuse you services.
1: Right.
0: We don't like your shirt. You didn't wear no shoes. We have the right.
1: No shirt, no shoes.
0: No service. No, sir. You don't get a chance to come in here. So we'll see what ends up happening.
1: No jacket. Have you ever been to a place where they told you, hey, you can't come in. You have to have a jacket?
0: I don't know what type of places you think I spend a lot of time in, Mark. I'm a simple man. I don't have
1: simple
0: to know what
1: I'm Simple man.
0: I'm a simple man. I don't need any of that to be part of my journey. But no, if I went to something like that and I'm out of there,
1: Yeah, you're just going to go back to the car.
0: You act like there ain't no other place for me to go.
1: Hey, man, I'm going over to this spot. Yeah,
0: exactly. They don't even care if I...
1: That would have been a good spot for, like, a commercial right there.

0: going to table that. I'm going back to college and play.
1: And I'm going to play for Lane Kiffin. I'm going to a school that Lane's at because he's taking all of us.
0: And the SEC, the organization that all the teams play in, said, no, that's not what we want. And you say, no, the hell with that. I'm going to sue. I'm going to get my lawyer. I'm going to go get a judge to make an injunction so I can do it anyway.
1: Yep.
0: How ridiculous is that? I mean, it's just one ridiculous thing after another.
1: Well, here is the crux of this deal. When we come back, we'll have the world's strongest take, but LSU has now posted a story, and I want to make sure that I get that back to you before we get off of this, because okay. LSU has now given a statement. The president of the LSU system has given that. But when we come back, we got the world's strongest man giving you his world's strongest take right here on the Morning Kickoff on Sports Radio AM 1300 The Zone, and always free on the iHeartRadio app.
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8: That's what I do! That's what I do!
9: You heard it. You know what that means. WWE Hall of Famer and World's Strongest Man, the Mark Henry, brings you his World's Strongest Take. Take it away, big fella.
10: Arch.
9: Yep.
10: You know what time it is?
9: What time is it?
10: It's time for the World's Strongest Take by the World's Strongest Man. Eric, back then, they didn't know me, but now that I'm hot, they all on me. Well, another edition of the World's Strongest Take. Guys, I'm going to get right to it because I want to get back to that other conversation. The Dallas Cowboys have reached agreements and been able to do some finagling, if you will, to get $19 million in cap space. Now, why would you do that at this point? To maybe pay George Pickens? No. Because George Pickens has already has a deal done for 28 point something million dollars for the year, and is accepted and signed the contract for to be tagged, and could possibly do that next year. But you still have that $19 million. What is that money for? Almost everybody that you have on your team is locked up. So I'm waiting on another shoe to drop. The Cowboys have done, we questioned and everything we questioned. They've been like, no, we'll fix that. It's unbelievable what's been done. Can you play that sound, please?
11: I don't know of any teams that really can pay, two top receivers, top of the market. So, you know, that's going to be a real difficult situation as we move forward. We've managed to figure out how we can do it for this year. Certainly, it'll be if everything works out the way we think it is, which CD and George both have huge years again, then it'll be a bigger challenge next year. George is really, wanting to, put back-to-back years on top of one another. So it'll help his market. And certainly, I know at some point, as does every player in this league, will want to be rewarded with a long-term contract. So that certainly puts pressure on us to have a unique situation there at wide receiver.
10: And that was Stephen Jones, GM of the Dallas Cowboys, basically breaking down the fact that they have the money to spend. They have CeeDee Lamb on contract, and maybe he will knock another contract later on, but that's 2 years from now. George Pickens, they can franchise him again if they wanted to. But still, he did not answer. He did just like his father, the owner, Jerry Jones, and he talked around in circles. What are they going to do with this money? What say you, Hart?
12: I think they are building it up for a couple of years. I don't think it's anything to do with something that they might want to do right now. I think they needed to have some space in case they have to go and get another offensive lineman, find out that something's happening in the running back room. I truly don't know, but our guy, Clarence Hill, Chill Hill, said that he has looked and talked to people inside the building. He said, per source, the Cowboys created the room to roll over to next year. Not a move for this year at this time. That's the word. So he said, pump the brakes. But that does not mean, because there were some things that the Cowboys did that we weren't expecting them to do. So that may be something that they're looking at, because maybe they told the source it's for next year, when it really may be for this year and going to get somebody that they see needs to come.
10: $19 million under the cap?
12: I mean,
10: that's a lot.
12: That's good for the Cowboys, because most of the time they are on the opposite side of this. They have done some things recently, and I tell Eric every time, give some love to what they have been able to do with Howie Roseman. Howie Roseman has manipulated the system so good by getting people paid early. Jerry goes backwards. He wants to wait until they drive that number all the way to the top. And then it's like, I can't pay you. I can't afford you. But you can. And now you're doing some things to possibly set up more players with more opportunities at a later date. So we'll see what ends up happening. It's a good look. It's an exciting look. It is a time that the Cowboys are trying to make some things happen. So
10: my take is still, I'm not questioning them right now.
12: Exactly.
10: Until further notice.
12: Yep.
10: I am not questioning the decisions that are coming out of, I normally would say, Valley Ranch, but now out of Jerry World.
12: Yep. Frisco. They got them.
10: Frisco.
12: All right, let me get to this story about LSU, because the statement came out from the president, Wade Rousey. He is, or Rousey, he's the LSU system president. He said, quote, LSU respects the judicial process and the court's decision. Our responsibility is to support our programs while complying with the law and the rules governing our conference. Because remember, the conference is going after them now, too, by going against the governing body. We will carefully review the court's order and continue to work constructively with the SEC and the NCAA as this matter moves forward. College football does not deserve this kind of ambiguity in eligibility standards. This is just another illustration that Congress needs to pass a version of the Protect College Sports Act. So now they are saying, hold on, we're going to review this, but we really need Congress to step in to do this because of this. And it's like, no, just comply with what everybody is telling you. Yes, you can still want to stand on that stage and want to pound the table and tell them we need to get this Protect College Sports Act done. Yes, that is true. But you are doing everything to send a ripple in the water of the calm seas. Now, they're not really that calm. But you're sitting there looking at it and you're like, why is this happening? And you're at the center of this. And we talked about this during the break. If this happens in LSU, by the way, the chancellors and the presidents all voted to not have in the conference 16-0. That means everybody, including LSU, stated we don't want professional players in our conference or in our leagues.
10: But now look at us.
12: But we in the middle of it.
10: Look where we're at.
12: Yes. And we don't know if those guys are going to suit up this weekend.
10: They said, Mark, don't go to the club. But where am I?
12: In the club. All up in the club. Yeah, it's a wild, wild situation. It's going to continue to get wilder.
10: It's ridiculous. This is crazy.
12: It's going to continue to get wilder. Speaking of getting wild, we got our girl, Ann Parker Clifton. She will be joining us to talk all things Texas Longhorns and Friday Night Fever, baby, right here on The Morning Kickoff on Sports Radio, AM 1300 The Zone, and always free on the iHeartRadio app. Somebody had the nerve to ask.
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0: 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Our crew will be at the Back Porch Social this afternoon, 2 to 7 p.m. The whole crew will be there. Craig Way, Mark Henry, myself, Eric Henry of Horns 247, BK.
1: We're gonna be deep.
0: Yeah, BK, Jake, and of course, Cam Parker. But since we said Parker, you know what that means. We had to go and get our girl, Ann Parker Clifton, as she has been busy. She's all over the place. But this is a perfect time of the year. It is football season. We've been waiting on it. But before we get into Texas and high school football, how excited were you with your Virginia Cavaliers last week?
2: Guys, my favorite thing to talk about. The only thing that I did not like about UVA's win over NC State last week is the fact that I was not there. Week zero game. Texas isn't playing. Could have gone to Charlottesville, and I did it. And that's a mistake.
3: You're not a real fan.
2: I have some regrets. I do.
0: That was huge, though. That was a big victory. They looked like a better football team than what they've showed over the last few seasons. So you've got a lot to be excited about when it comes to your Virginia Cavaliers.
2: Yeah, absolutely. And now we turn our attention to Longhorns. Guys, so excited. Feels like we've spent so much time talking and evaluating and giving observations and, you know, oh, I think this, I think that. Talking season, done.
3: Hey, it's over.
2: Real things to talk about now.
0: No doubt. No doubt.
3: Harge asked me this morning, what did I want to see the most? Was it the offense? Was it defensive things? Was it special teams? A mentality? What do you want to see?
2: It's funny. I was actually thinking about this today, too. What I want to see is Texas getting back to their kind of, or I guess Texas getting back to Sark's kind of game, which I think is explosive offense. We didn't see that last year, but obviously the past 2 years with Quinn, it was always big explosive plays, starting fast, scoring, you know, on their first opening drive with that interesting play calling that Sark would have, that interesting script for that first drive. Getting back to stuff like that, and I think especially considering all of the criticisms that we have heard about Texas during fall camp, I think in a way you also do need to show that so you can kind of shake off all those criticisms.
3: Is there any particular part of the offense that you want? Is it the running game, the pass game, or scheming? Like, what is it that you're actually the most excited about and curious about?
2: Part of you wants to say the run game because there wasn't any last year, and I think that would alleviate Arch. And so I want to see that. But also, I mean, just from like a, I don't want to say from an entertainment standpoint, but almost from like a fan standpoint, not that I am one, again, journalist, objective, I'm not a fan, but just from like the love of the game, there's so much talent in the wide receiver core. I'm so excited to see what those guys can do. So I'd also just say wide receivers.
0: Yeah, that's interesting too, because we were talking about it earlier, and obviously Coach Sark addressed it the other day at the availability when he was like, guys, Ryan Wingo is on our team. He's second team all conference and a very integral part of the success that we are going to have this year, because everybody was excited about Cam Coleman. They saw all the highlights and the great catches on the videos and things like that of what could be. And then a lot of people were disappointed a little bit in what they saw from Ryan Wingo, because he did have all those crucial drops and situations. And that's probably why some folks are looking at it like that. But one of the people that I'm excited to see is Jermaine Bishop Jr. How is Sark going to integrate him into this offense with all those weapons that he has?
2: Yeah, I know. It's funny you say this. I was talking about Jermaine Bishop Jr. yesterday. And again, this wide receiver unit is so talented and so deep. You talk about Ryan Wingo. We also have Cam Coleman. Emmett Mosley is a guy that we have not talked enough about.
0: Right.
2: But Jermaine Bishop Jr., Sark said a couple weeks ago that he will get in and he will make an impact early on. And I think, especially in a game like tomorrow, it's going to be so hot. You're playing Texas State. Like, we can expect to see somebody like Jermaine Bishop Jr. pretty early on. And I just think that it's one of those games where we're going to see a ton of guys. But I think as the season goes on, Jermaine Bishop Jr. could come in and play more of a role, because especially guys are going to have Cam Coleman's numbers. Guys are going to have Ryan Wingo's numbers. And then a guy like Jermaine Bishop Jr., just because he is a freshman, you aren't expecting him as much.
3: And I'm worried about the third and fourth corners. Like, can you imagine what it would be like to be the third or fourth corner and you see Texas come out in four wide receivers?
2: Yeah, it's so deep. I think that's why, again, like, if you're Texas State this weekend, you really have your work cut out for you.
0: We're talking to Ann Parker Clifton of KVU. She has been on the move. This is her busy time of year. Shout out to Virginia Cavaliers for her. But I wanted to ask you about high school football, because y'all are back at it again. We saw some great games last night. We have some games tonight. Weiss and Lake Travis are in a big battle. A lot of talent on that Weiss football team. You've been out there. You got a chance to see them, and now you get a chance to see them against Lake Travis last night. Pflugerville-Hendrickson and Stony Point were in a shootout, and it was just craziness in high school football.
2: Who were you rooting for last night?
0: Well, you know who I was rooting for. I was all about Hendrickson Hawks. That's right. That's what I was rolling with.
2: Yeah. You mentioned the big matchup tonight. Our game of the week, at least, is Lake Travis and Weiss. And these are two of the top programs in our area. Lake Travis is obviously a blue blood, but Weiss has got so much talent. Trey Moore, their wide receiver, is a guy that you're going to want to know. He is committed to University of Washington. Yep. Really, really talented wide receiver. It's kind of like the old guard versus the new guard. Weiss is an up-and-coming program, and their head coach, who, of course, his name I'm forgetting right now, but this is his second year in charge of that program, and they've really made some strides. And again, looking at Lake Travis, remember, this is a team. This is week two of high school football, but this will be their first game, because of course last week they canceled their opening game against Glen Rock because of the passing of one of their players. So just super interesting time for that program in that regard. And so that's just going to be an amazing matchup. That one's going to be very high scoring, I'm sure.
0: 13 players on the Weiss team has been offered scholarships to go play college football. Trey Moore, his father, former quarterback at Oklahoma, a pastor here in town. He's got an opportunity to do some amazing things. And high school football, man, it is an exciting, exciting time. There was a situation that happened last night, and I want to get your thoughts on this. I'm watching the game. The punter drops the ball, goes over his head, basically. He kicks it out of the back of the end zone. What is the ruling? Yeah, it should have been a safety. It should have been a safety. He kicked the ball out the back of his own end zone. Yeah. They gave the football to Hendrickson on the half the distance to the goal because they assessed the penalty for him kicking it out of the back of the end zone. We saw that happen. Yes, it touched him. He touched it. He dropped it. And then he kicked it out of the back of the end zone. It should be a safety.
2: Yeah.
0: They did not give a safety. They did not award a safety. They gave them the ball at where he kicked it and made it half the distance to the goal, and Hendrickson went on to score the touchdown, but they should have got the 2 points. They should have got the 2 points and the ball anyway.
2: Yeah, you're right.
0: And he tried to explain it, and it was a terrible explanation, and we even looked the rule up. I'm like, I've been playing football for a long time. It's always been that. You kick the ball out of the back of the end zone, it's a safety. And they get the ball.
2: I have two punter older brothers that kicked in college, so I'll have to take this.
0: Yeah.
2: I'll take this complaint straight to the big guys, see what they have to say.
0: What time are you having to be at the field tomorrow to cover the University of Texas, or are you in studio?
2: I will be at DKR. I will be on the sidelines, probably very hot, probably very sweaty. And I would imagine we'll probably get there at noon, would be my guess.
0: Yeah.
2: A 2:30 kick, guys.
3: Have you seen the Belt air conditioner?
2: Brutal. Have I seen what?
3: The Belt air conditioner.
2: No, what is this?
3: Go online and look up Belt air conditioner. You can clip it to your belt. It blows cold air up your shirt.
0: You might need that because tomorrow.
3: I don't know how much noise it makes because Harge already messes with me about my fan.
0: Yeah, he's got a fan that he brings to the thing, and all you hear is I felt like I was at Hustle and Flow when he kept saying turn off the fan when he was trying to make that rap. I was like, turn the fan off, man. I can't even hear over here.
2: It's hot, Mark, bro. Would that go good? Like I'm a fashion girl. I like my style. Is that going to cramp my style? Is that still going to look good with the fit, or?
0: It'll keep your fit dry. You won't be washed.
3: At least your fit won't have like wet stains on it.
2: It's funny now covering Texas a couple years, I have realized.
3: If you clip it in the back, nobody will even see it because you have a microphone in front of you.
2: It's function over fashion.
3: Yeah.
0: Exactly. Well, as always, we appreciate you taking the time. Try to stay cool, be hydrated, especially after tonight where there's a lot of high school football, great high school football. But of course, everybody's excited for tomorrow. We'll see you tomorrow.
2: All right. Thanks, guys. See ya.
0: Thanks, AP. There she is, Ann Parker Clifton, breaking it down, getting excited about this Texas football season. But put your seatbelts on, folks. We're about to transition. We're going into overdrive. We got our guy, Rod Babers, joining us to talk all things Texas Longhorns. And, of course, I got to get his prediction on the season right here on the Morning Kickoff on Sports Radio AM 1300 The Zone and always free on the iHeartRadio app.
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0: We got to have legends. And you know that this is a special moment to have a legend because this is our guy. He's going to join us every Friday. He loves saying it's a feel-good, freak-nasty feel-good football Friday. He's the one and only Rod Babers, Mr. DBU himself. RB, how you doing, baby?
1: I'm doing great, man. Thank you guys for having me. Excited about the season, man. It's finally here. We're done talking about it. Now we can actually see something. You know what I mean? See that about something.
0: So this morning, Rod, I had during my Hard Knocks life, I talked about 'twas the night before kickoff. And all through your mind, you got your jersey ready. You going through your preparation. You know you look good, you feel good, you play good. You ready to go out there and take somebody's job. What was this type of night for you as a football player, not only just here, but growing up playing football when you know we got that first game coming?
1: Yeah, it's kind of like Christmas, man. There's no sleep happening at all. I mean, you're not, I don't need the coach even talk about adequate, you know, rest, because that's it. You know, the whole off season waiting on, especially depending on where you are in your career, in your development, right? Maybe your first year as a starter, maybe you one of them true freshmen, early enrollees who came in. There's definitely some butterflies and some of those jitters to work through for those young guys, but there's no doubt, man, the excitement, the intensity, that's what I expect to see in this game, is just the intensity and overall for those guys. Like, I mean, you've been practicing against each other. You've been working out against each other. You finally get a chance to actually zero in on an opponent. I expect to see these guys, you know, direct that violent intent toward Texas State. Even if it's not schematically how it's supposed to be, I expect them to actually, you know, impose their will physically, because that's what I think they've been waiting to do for a long time, especially with a guy like Muschamp now, you know, bringing his aura to the team.
2: Being a defensive guy, everybody would think that it would be that in your vision of what you want to see the most. But I think it might be different. What is it that you're the most excited about and that you're more curious about right now?
1: Oh, man, it's a long list, but the top of the list is I want the offense for the first time to combine efficiency with explosivity. And what I mean by that is that the Longhorns, if you look at 20-plus yard plays generated, right, that's something Sark is really prideful about, right, the explosive play margin. And Texas led the country in 2024 in explosive plays. 2023, they were in the top 10 in explosive plays. So he's been explosive. I think that's actually his best attribute as a play caller and play designer, to design these big game explosive plays, right? He's a big game hunter. I always say Sark don't like quick game, small game stuff. He's naturally kind of a big game hunter. And I think, honestly, what's limited the offense is the kind of the Shakespearean fatal flaws recently, right? Last year, you were one of the most penalized teams in the country. Top five most penalized offensive lines in the country, right? I think you led the country actually in false starts.
0: Yep.
1: And you, year before that, you were one of the worst teams in, if you go look at it overall, in turnovers. You were bottom 10 in the country in turnovers loss. But still, you made it to the Final Four.
0: Right.
1: In 2023, you were 120th in the country in touchdown percentage in the red zone, and yet still made it to the Final Four, balled out. Right. That's how important explosive plays are. But now imagine if they could be efficient, which they really haven't been since Bijan and Rojo were on campus, because they kept you ahead of the chains and you were top five in red zone offense then, because they were always the natural solution was to just put some Bijan on it with a side of Rojo.
0: There it is. I remember that right there. Got that going on. So I'm with you on that, too, Rob, because I know you like to look at these numbers, and that red zone thing is something that is, I don't want to call it a kryptonite, but it's something that we have talked about exclusively about, hey, you used to have some dope plays in the red zone. It's like you don't go back to those. And if they're effective until the other team can stop you, keep running those things. I still look at that route that Xavier Worthy wrote. I mean, it's like we hadn't seen that since then.
2: They have not ran a pivot route since he left.
1: I will say, do you have the guys that can run?
0: Right, right.
1: Now
0: right.
1: Maybe you do. Maybe a Jermaine Bishop is the kind of guy that can run that route, right? That can showcase that kind of quickness and change of direction. So it may be that. Now, I will say that Matthew Golden can run that route.
0: Yeah, exactly. I was going to say, we've had this discussion before.
1: I can't say that. You guys are right about it. But yeah, I feel you. I was just trying to take the devil's advocate.
0: I appreciate you doing that. We're talking to Rob Babers, Lifetime Longhorn, and a proud member of DBU. Speaking of DBU, the secondary is going to get a lot of love. We've talked about Grayson Littleton and what he's been able to do. I think this is his key season because I think he's going to unlock so much more that we don't even know that he has, or he doesn't know that he has, to be brought up with Mills, Will Muschamp. Mark talked about Jelani McDonald and how he thinks this is going to be a big year for him. But on the corners, which guy do you expect to see take another big step at the DB position?
1: I'm a big Cade Phillips fan, as most people know. And I do think Cade Phillips is primed to take a step. And he's going to get targeted now because I think Bo Masco is more consistent. And he's a veteran presence. There's film out there on Bo Masco. I mean, this guy has played a lot of good football in the Big Ten. And I think Longhorn fans are good. He actually was the most consistent DB, you could argue, in spring, too.
0: Right.
1: All right. So when you're dealing with a consistent player like that, you don't build game plans around targeting them. You don't have a lot of consistency really from Cade Phillips yet because he just got on the field. Right. So I think I've been that other corner. Right. I played opposite Quentin Jammer, top 10 pick. You ain't going at that dude. I played opposite Nathan Basher. Well, you know, all time leader, tied for all time lead in career interception detection. You ain't throwing at that dude. So you're throwing at this dude. And that's Cade Phillips, in my opinion, because Grayson Littleton, I'm with you. I think he's also kind of proven himself. I think teams will stay away from Grayson Littleton. He's going to be a little bit more consistent. I talked to him earlier this week. Dude, he's locked in. I bought Grayson Littleton stock after I had that conversation with him. Because he's as locked in as I've ever seen for a second year guy. And think about it, starting, I mean, winning the job as a true freshman for game one, but not only that, to do it at the slot position, which if you look at the lineage of that slot position at Texas, a slot corner, I mean, you're talking about an 80% NFL rate for right. Those guys. It takes a Sunday skill set to play that position. So, I listen, the only weakness I see, a true weakness, because I think even Cade Phillips will rise to the occasion when he's targeted, is that safety position opposite Jelani McDonald. Jelani McDonald is a star. Like, the only question is whether he's going to be an early-round pick or a mid-round pick, right?
0: Right.
1: The big question is, can you attack Derek Williams? And last year you could, but this year he may be different. Now you got a Jonah Williams who's also starting to trend and thrive. So if that's the case with Jonah Williams, he may make a move like a Cade Phillips did last year late in the season to take right. that job once he starts to peak in development. Because right. we haven't even seen him in a training camp healthy, you know, his entire career. And now that we're seeing it, he's making a lot of plays. He's a guy to keep an eye out for. And then there's Kobe Black, too, thrown in that mix as well. But Jonah Williams is the guy I would buy stock in to make a move, to assert himself in that secondary in maybe by midseason.
2: Rod, I'm comfortable with the University of Texas secondary, their third and fourth corner. But mm-hmm. Texas State, I'm not sure about that. I'm going to paint the picture. And you tell me what it feels like when you have the number one corner locked up against one of your top two. You have your second corner, possibly against Wingo, and then that slot corner and that fourth corner, if they go four wides, what are those guys feeling like when Texas goes four wides?
1: That question is, will Texas go four wides? I'm with
0: Thank you.
1: I love that idea. Like Sark did it at Alabama. He actually had what he called a red package, and he had four first-round guys, and he would use all of those guys on the field at one time, 10 personnel, one back, zero tight ends, four wide receivers. And it's an interesting question you're talking about that. I think he should go 10 personnel, and I'll tell you why. Because it's not his DNA as a play caller. He likes 12 personnel, and he likes 11 personnel. But what I would throw out there for Ohio State to have to prepare for it, I would throw out some dummy plays and dummy, right? I'd throw out some false flags so that they have to waste practice time preparing for, Texas and 10 personnel? Maybe that's something they will do against us. So then they got to start wasting practice time preparing for it. I'd do Wildcat with Derek Cooper or somebody and be like, oh, man, so now they're throwing the Wildcat out there. So now they got to prepare for that. Even if you're never going to use versus Ohio State, you can force them to waste practice time because it's irresponsible as a coach to not prepare for it. Right? So yeah. I'm sorry. Well, yes, throw out that 10 personnel. Throw out some wacky, crazy stuff, even if you're not going to use it, because you can still force them to waste time, which is an advantage for you. This is chess, not checkers, man.
0: Right. And it's funny that you say that about the Wildcat, because I'm thinking Jermaine Bishop Jr. You know, he played quarterback sometime in high school. He's somebody that's going to be on the field, and he's expected to be electric as well. Yep. So, yeah, that'll be kind of cool. But to your point, they know Sark's tendencies, and as soon as he said that about the four wide receivers, I saw your face. You were like, let's throw something out there.
1: By the way, I don't think that's a false fact. He should do that.
0: Right.
1: Right. He should do that with the wide receiver talent you have now. You got four NFL wide receivers on your roster right now.
0: Absolutely.
1: Throw them out there. Throw them out there one time and see how good their fourth cover corner is.
2: Yeah. I'm running my big dog short. And I'm having those Mosley and Bishop go deep.
0: Yeah.
1: Mm-hmm.
2: And see what you do. Because you're going to allocate one of those safeties to go over there to Coleman. Or you're going to have one come up, play real close to Wingo because he likes it. Everybody know he likes to take the hitch.
1: Everybody know it.
0: Yeah.
2: Everybody knows that he's going to take it at least five times a game. So trick him. Scheme him. And nobody's better at it than Sark.
0: Right. Let's get after it. I want to ask you this because we've been giving out some of the players that we expect to go and do some amazing things. If there's one player that you're most excited to see, whether it's offense or defense, to see them take that next big step, who is it?
1: I mean, is it cheating to say Arch? Is it cheating just to say
0: no? It's not because we got to see him get better.
2: Please explain though. Like, what is it that you want to see from him?
1: I want to see him get better at the little things. I love Arch with the deep vertical throws downfield. I mean, they're amazing. That's why the NFL loves him, right? They started talking about him being a first-round pick. But what I want to see is him improve on the more routine throws, right? The quick game and the short game. I went back and looked at it on hitch routes. He's around, you go look at it, on slant routes, I should say. He's completing around 53% of his slant routes. That is a very low number
0: for
1: what is supposed to be a high percentage throw. I went and looked at him on crossing routes, just anything that's a crossing route, drag route, under route, over route, the six route, anything that drags across the formation. All right. Guys, his completion percentage, less than 50%.
0: Is it like 47 or something like that?
1: It's pretty, close to 47%.
0: Yeah.
1: Around there. To me, that's the stuff he's got to improve on, because that's a big part of Sark's offense is that quick game. Hell, that slant, that glance route in the RPO, that's big. Sark's kind of taking it out of the offense, so you're limiting a lot of what you can do in the offense because Arch is below average on some of those throws, and those are your short, quick game throws. So,
2: well, he proved he could do it, Rod. He did it against OU.
1: He did.
2: He made those NFL-type rollout throws, short throws. And then it was like his focus on it left. Is it a focusing problem?
1: It may be a footwork problem.
0: Definitely footwork. We talked about the footwork before.
1: Yeah, sometimes like his feet, his arm and, you know, upper body movements don't match his footwork.
0: His base is too wide sometimes. He's not in a good proper throwing position. Yeah.
1: Yeah, see, Harge is a QB, so he know that kind of stuff. So I think that's more what it is. By the way, I'm sure he knows this. He's got people working on that kind of stuff. So I think he'll take a huge leap. And if he does, that'll make him more efficient overall as a player, guys. And it'll make the offense more efficient. And by the way, now the offense is going to be more efficient anyway because those check down, remember the check down kind of disappeared in the offense last year? Man, the check down was awesome with Jaden Blue and Trey Wiseman. You were killing teams on the check down. You were getting like 6-7 yards a pop on the check down.
0: Yep.
1: And last year it disappeared. You got it actually in an Oklahoma game a couple of times. You'll get the check down back with Relique Brown and Hollywood Smothers because they're gonna turn that 2-yard gain into a 6-7 yard gain, keep you ahead of the chains. So it's all gonna come together, guys, in my opinion. But Arch, I want to see him improve on the little things.
0: I like it. There he is, our guy Rod Babers. You can check him out on Texas Football. You can also see him on Third and Longhorn. You can also hear him 1 hour before us at 10:30 tomorrow as they will kick off our coverage for Texas Football. As always, man, appreciate you, brother, and we look forward to Friday.
1: All right, thank you, guys.
0: All right, welcome. There he is, our guy Rod Babers. Make sure you stay locked in. He's got everything for
2: so
0: you.
2: So good.
0: When we come back, we'll continue the conversations. We got to figure some things out right here on the Morning Kickoff on Sports Radio, AM 1300 The Zone, and always free on the iHeartRadio app.
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0: Great stuff from the Lifetime Longhorn, our guy Rod Babers. Rod Babers, one of the best to ever do this, and so knowledgeable. He has so much information to break down every situation. I want to get into the SEC because there is a lot going on with college football, SEC, LSU, but the games will be starting. And tomorrow morning, Alabama, the number 13 ranked team, first time they have not been ranked in the top 10 in a very long time, come in at number 13. They will be taking on East Carolina. They will kick that off at 11 a.m. They are 27.5-point favorite over Eastern Carolina or East Carolina. South Carolina, this is a big year for Shane Beamer, Lenore Sellers. He's supposed to be a Heisman candidate. He's supposed to be a top draft pick. They are 35.5-point favorite over Kent State. They will kick that off at home at 11:45. Kentucky, Will Stein, former Lake Travis offensive coordinator. He is the head coach at Kentucky. They will take on Youngstown State. They are 21.5-point favorite. They will kick that off at noon. Georgia takes on Tennessee State, 46.5-point favorite. Obviously, that's going to be just one of those games. Baylor, the game of the day that's not Texas and Texas State. Baylor will be taking on Auburn. Big moves. Alex Gosch is the head coach. And now they will be taking on Dave Aranda and the Baylor Bears. Baylor Bears now have DJ Lagway. He is somebody that has seen this SEC action. So they're only a 7.5-point favorite in that matchup. Tennessee will be taking on Furman. 47.5-point favorite. They should handle their business. Obviously, the game that will be here will be the number 5-ranked Texas Longhorns hosting the Texas State Bobcats. The line is still sitting at 29.5. Arkansas will kick off their season against North Alabama. That is a 40-point favorite for Arkansas. Got a chance to see them last year. We'll see what they look like now. Vanderbilt, life without Diego Pavia, will be taking on Austin Peay, 29.5-point favorite. That game's tomorrow night. Texas A&M playing Missouri State, 40.5-point favorite. And LSU and Clemson, the story. LSU

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6: Man, it is finally here. Game day is right around the corner. We've been waiting the whole offseason. We've talked to everybody. We've asked all the questions. All the answers will be given to the test tomorrow. We'll get a chance to see how well this Texas football team executes. We'll see what Texas State will be bringing to the table, but we'll also get a chance to watch around college football and see how everybody handles week one. We know the sign of a well-coached team is week-to-week improvement, and we got to see what it looks like this week and where they're going to have those areas to improve next week. But as we sit here today and we look at college football, we have to sit back and really think about what our numbers are going to look like. For me, I believe this is a 10-2, maybe 11-1 Texas football team. This is a college football playoff team. This is a team that could get and make a long run and should have themselves injury-free and being able to go, all things counted for. I believe this team should be playing for a national title. I know that this is a big year for Coach Sark. This is year number six, and the sixth year is where you want to see if this is going to happen. This may be his best team, and he said it. There's a lot of talent. As people talk about this University of Texas football team, it is not for a lack of talent. It's all about what they bring to the table. But I see this team being a team that can contend for a national title, and it starts tomorrow at 2:30 at DKR Texas Memorial Stadium.
7: Most definitely, Harge. I do feel like this is the best opportunity that Texas has and has had since Sark has been here. You cannot rest on the fact that you have talent. Your mentality has to meet the talent. Your confidence has to meet the talent. Dr. Steve Fleck, who did a lot of the psychological analyzing things with us at the Olympic Training Center in Colorado Springs, used to always say that you're only as good as you think you are. You can be trained, you can have all the advantages, but there are people that are going to believe that they're better than you. And 9 times out of 10, those people are going to win.
6: Yeah, this is going to be a good test for Texas. How are they going to react to this? What exactly is going to be going through their minds today, getting ready to play this game? You look at the quarterback position. This is a huge year for Arch Manning. Arch Manning, we talked about it. There's a lot of expectation. There's a lot of speculation. There's questions about next year. Is he going to be here at the University of Texas? That doesn't matter to me. What matters to me right now is where he is standing on that field, 10 toes. Colin Simmons, the leader that he has proven to be, the amount of growing up people have saw from him. They have found a way to get this thing going. You go out in the transfer portal, you go get a guy like Raheem Biles. You go out and you get a Justin Crier. Dude's going to be wearing the green dot. He's going to be making the calls. He's talked about guys locking in and understanding what the calls are. That is leadership, someone from the outside coming in. This is a guy that Will Muschamp obviously wanted to go get, him and Raheem Biles. You look at this Texas secondary. This is a chance to be one of the best secondaries in college football with the athleticism that they bring. And, of course, you got to have that offensive line for Arch Manning. Arch right. Manning standing upright. Trevor Goosby, big year, contract year for this young man coming off of an injury. Got Andre Kojo coming back from an injury and now getting an opportunity to play. Got Connor Robinson in his fifth year at the University of Texas. Smart calling the plays with Arch Manning. The running game is expected to be explosive. That is something that they did not have. They had good runners. They just didn't have the runners that could take it to the house once they got to that second level.
8: Yeah.
6: Now we may get a chance to see that. And I hope we get to see all of that tomorrow.
7: Well, I think you will. In every category that you just mentioned, I think that you'll see what you want to see. It's just a matter of not holding back. You can't hold back. And this goes beyond the players. This is Coach Sark. This is Coach Muschamp. This is all of the assistant coaches. Like, they have to say, we're not going to call the cavalry. We're going to go out there and we're going to just keep going until we get through our third, fourth. If there's a fifth unit, if the guys that serve the water want to play, like, we're going through everybody. But you got to go hard the whole time. And some that's mental conditioning. You can condition your body all to get out. But if you mentally not focused enough to say, how long can I stay focused and perform in the heat? Then you're not exercising what the future is going to be like for you.
6: Right.
7: Because everybody is going to not be less talented than you.
6: Yep.
7: So you got to get mental reps too. And I just feel like that's something that really should be put at a higher regard.
6: Yeah. And again, you know, we can judge from game one, but like as I just said, you got to look at the week to week improvement of each team, set the standard for game one and see the areas of concern, see the areas in which you're going to create more opportunities for someone. We're going to find out which players are ready for prime time or the bright lights, so to speak, and who are not. You're going to have some freshmen that are going to make some mistakes, special teams, opportunities that are going to be. You're going to have some seniors that make mistakes. We've seen it happen. I think this is going to be a huge, huge moment for Texas. Not just because of the game, but the statement that needs to be made. Texas needs to show that they are truly in the conversation of a contender.
8: Yeah.
6: And if you want to judge it off of that, we can. If we want to wait until the cake is truly baked, we can. But this is too experienced of a football team to come out and stumble early. There's a lot of older players on this Texas football team that should be able to come out and play at a high level.
7: Well, we got one sleep, you said?
6: Yep, one sleep.
7: Harge.
6: And then we're back on it.
7: I'm very excited, not just for the one sleep away from us watching that game at 2:30, but this process of getting everything in order has been fun.
6: Yep.
7: It's been fun. It's been great to talk about. Now we're going to shift our conversations from preparing to sustaining.
6: Right. We're actually going to be talking about a game tomorrow, but
8: right.
6: We'll be talking about it today. Get out to Back Porch Social this afternoon. We'll be there at 2:00 till 7:00. We'll also be at Bevo Boulevard tomorrow morning. You can get all of that and so much more by staying on AM 1300, The Zone, your home for Texas football. We want to make sure that y'all are locked in, so stay tuned to Dan Patrick. Of course, you have the Colin Cowherd Show. You got the Craig Way Show, but it's going to be part of a round table up in Round Rock. And then tomorrow morning, 10:30, you have Third and Longhorn leading up to Longhorn's game day with myself, Mark Henry, Jake Herman. Eric Henry will be joining us both days, and Cam Parker with us as well. I was about to say Cam Coleman will be with us. I didn't want too many people getting excited about that. But we do want you to stay locked in. And, of course, be ready for football tomorrow starting at 2:30. Your home for the Texas Longhorns and the voice, Craig Way. For Mark, for Eric, I'm Harbaugh Harge. For Rob Babers and Ann Parker Clifton, just remember this. Don't believe everything you see because even salt looks like sugar. 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

0: In just over 24 hours, college football will have returned to Austin, Texas. Good afternoon from Backport Social here in downtown Round Rock. 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Our coverage right here on The Zone begins at 11:30 a.m. with the two guys to my right and the guy to my left. I'll introduce you them right now, starting off with Mr. Mike Hardball Harge. Hardball, good afternoon. How you doing, man?
1: This is good. I'm happy. We're in my neck of the woods, so to speak. You know, I'm a northern type of guy, and this is a good place to be. And, of course, the great folks here at Back Porch Social. This is a cool little hangout that has grown quickly, and now everybody knows about this. As you can see, the great folks at Bud Light gave them the biggest beer I could ever look at. It's empty, but it's full of air, so we're good. I'm excited about this.
0: More on Backport Social here in just a moment. The guy who's coming from down south is the world's strongest man, WWE Hall of Famer Mark Henry. What's up, Mark?
2: I'm doing great, man. I'm excited. I'm living the life of Riley. You know, we got football back again. I don't know what to do with myself, Cam. I feel like that I've been deprived of oxygen, and now I can breathe.
0: Our fourth member of the broadcast team, he's kind of like the Billy Preston of Longhorns Game Day, the morning kickoff, right? He's not officially on the Zone staff, but he's always on the morning kickoff or Longhorns Game Day. 247sports.com, Texas beat writer, Eric Henry. Eric, what's up, man?
3: Oh, man. 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
0: Yeah.
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0: On Bevo Boulevard. So I mentioned it beginning at 11:30 a.m. tomorrow. From Hook'em Hangout down on Bevo Boulevard will be Longhorns game day. It'll be featuring Mike Harge, Mark Henry. Of course, Eric Henry will be stopping by throughout the season. Special guests and insiders will be joining the two-hour pregame show all season long, taking you up until kickoff. Network coverage begins 1:30 on KVET FM and KHFI HD3. That's 103.1 Austin's 80 station with Craig Way, Roger Wallace, and Will Matthews. Eric Henry, of course, will be joining throughout the show tomorrow. Jake Herman is our producer on site. Ronald Savage Jr. back in the studio throughout the show. A few guys will be joining us who aren't on the table right now. Brad Kellner, of course, from Bucky and BK will be joining us. Of course, you can hear his show with BK, or with Bucky, rather, 5 to 7 p.m. right here on the station. But he'll be with us up until 7 p.m. Craig Way, the voice of the Longhorns, will be stopping by as well. Harge, first off, before we talk about college football, talk to us about this place you found, Backport Social, a fantastic place here in downtown Round Rock.
1: Well, first off, these guys, Mingo and his crew, have done an unbelievable job of building this up. They've got a bunch of bars here downtown, but this one right here is a little bit more special because it's always about Texas sports. They always have it on the big screen. They've got this rocking chairs at the bar. They got a game room in there. They got a restaurant. This is a place that you can bring your family, you can bring your girlfriends, you can bring your wife. You can't bring them together, but it could be a lot of fun if you did.
2: Yeah, don't do that.
1: It could be a lot of fun if you did, but they've been doing stuff here in Central Texas for a long time. They've got a great relationship with the folks over at Brown Distributing. They are big-time UT fans, and they've done this for a while, and they know what's right, and this seems to be right.
0: And they got a big monitor right here behind us. So if you don't feel like messing with Austin traffic tomorrow in that 2:30 kickoff, this is a great spot to take in the game. All right, let's talk about
1: the game. And will be a great place to watch on away games as well.
0: No doubt. Let's start with you, Mark Henry. Texas taking on Texas State. Coming off a season in which the Longhorns missed the college football playoff, but still the expectation is the same both inside the program and outside the program. But what are you looking forward to the most tomorrow when Texas takes on Texas State at 2:30?
2: I want to see the mentality of the team. The two teams that I felt like had it together the most last year was Georgia and Indiana. I mean, they had an identity of, I'm going to smash you. I'm going to hit you. We're going to, hey, we get in a fight, we get in a fight. I want Texas to absorb some of that. I want Texas to show some toughness and some resolve when they get hit in the mouth. Texas got hit in the mouth a couple of times last season, and they folded up like a window shade. Well, we can't have that.
0: And Steve Sarkisian addressed that, Eric. He went out. He let go of his main man, Pete Bukowski, who had been his defensive coordinator both at Washington and at Texas for the first five seasons. But Sark went out and got Will Muschamp, who has not really had a full-time coaching role. He's been a co-DC. He's been an analyst and an assistant the last couple years, but since really 2020 when he was the head coach at South Carolina. But he went out and got Will Muschamp to kind of bring that aggression back that Mark was talking about.
3: No, let's talk about it, right? When Steve Sarkisian made that move, it certainly raised eyebrows. And he said part in making that move was to play a specific style of defense, right? For all the things that Pete Kukowski brought to Austin. And you can say overall his tenure, I think you would say was successful, right? I think you can't, you know, really push back on that. However, if you were to gripe, if you were to quarrel with the way that PK's defenses play defense, they did play a little bit off, a little bit bend but don't break, right? When you have talents, let's run through them. Jalen Ford, Jahdae Barron, Tavondre Sweat, Byron Murphy, Anthony Hill, Colin Simmons, you know, especially those guys on the front seven, you want those guys attacking, right? I've come on the morning show with Harge and Mark many times and said, you know, one of the things that if you look back at it in hindsight, the plays that those guys made behind the line of scrimmage, that was based on their own talents. That's not saying that PK right. wasn't a good coach, but in essence, what you're hoping for with Will Muschamp is he's going to scheme them up to put them in positions to make those plays as opposed to just relying on their talents.
2: Hart said something to me last year, and I know you can elaborate on this. Aggravated. It was a third down and 11. And Hart said, why would you play Malik Muhammad 8 yards off the ball? And I looked at him and I went, I don't know. And you went into it. You went ham about that.
1: Well, it's just the frustrating part of the defense and the lack of aggressiveness. You talked about it, E. You talked about it, Cam. You know, Muschamp's thought is in your face, knock you down, let's be ready to rumble. When you look at what Texas was able to do at the beginning of his tenure, it was great. PK was outstanding. It wasn't a bend but don't break. It was more of an aggressive style, not too aggressive, but enough to do some amazing things. And then you look at what happened last year. They start the season off the month of September. They were only giving up 7.5 points per game or 7.9. But then in the November, they gave up 30. That's what cost them his job. And the only reason why it wasn't more is because they only gave up 17 against Texas A&M, so it brought the number back down. The problem was, because it's been addressed, we hope, that we've seen a different type of mentality from the players that they brought in, the people that are here still from last year, and you can hear it from Colin Simmons. When Colin Simmons says, I've never been coached like this before, and it's bringing out something else, and you hear from Grayson Littleton about, hey, I was doing my own thing a little bit, and I still made freshman All-American. I can't wait to see what he can bring out of me. That's the mentality that I like to look at with this Texas football team as far as the aggressiveness. If they're going to be aggressive, they're going to be in your face. They're going to be challenged right away. Because, look, as much as we're going to talk about this offense for Texas State, the wide receivers are 5'9 and 5'11. Texas has got big corners. The smallest one may be Bo Maskell, but he plays big. But what we try to look at is how aggressive is this defense going to be, and you get a true chance because they put up numbers, 1,000-yard receivers, both of them. And then you got your quarterback that's going to challenge you and put pressure on you. Yeah, it's that type of movement.
2: You said something about Malik Muhammad that I thought would have been – is something that Texas needs to know.
1: He's a man-to-man wide receiver. I mean, defensive back. When he was,
2: you said he would have got drafted higher
1: for sure
2: if he would have played this year,
1: right? Oh, for sure. But the thing about it was when he got a chance to play, they did not use him at the best of his abilities. When he was in high school, he was one of the top corners in the land because he's got long arms. He was aggressive and he was redirecting people. You can't redirect me if you're going to be off 9 yards.
2: Yeah.
1: I've already told you where I'm going.
0: And obviously, Steve Sarkisian, you know, felt the same way because he went out and brought in Will Muschamp. And not only Will Muschamp, but he went out and brought back Blake Gideon, who was the co-DC at Georgia Tech. He actually maybe took a demotion almost coming back to Texas and taking that secondary job coaching the safety. So it'll all be on display tomorrow. Texas taking on Texas State. 2:30 kickoff. Our coverage begins 11:30 a.m. The Longhorns game day crew live from Bevo Boulevard is Mike Harge and Mark Henry. They are with me right now here at Backport Social in downtown Round Rock. Eric Henry is here as well. Brad Kellner is here. Westcott Eberts from SB Nation just stopped by. We are just getting started, rolling up until 7 p.m. Don't go anywhere just yet.
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0: Back here at the Backport Social in downtown Round Rock. Whether you're just getting off work, looking for a place to hang out before the Labor Day weekend. That's right, it's a holiday weekend. You got a four-day weekend, folks. Come out to Backport Social here in downtown Round Rock. Excellent weather, slightly overcast, cold beer, good food, and big TVs out here. I'm joined alongside Mike Hardball Harge, Mark Henry, and Eric Henry right now. Jay Kerman producing. Our engineer, rather, Ronald Savage, producing. Brad Kellner, Westcott Eberts, Craig Way, all will be joining us later throughout the show. Guys, think about it. The first segment, who did we not mention once?
1: Arch Manning.
2: Arch Manning.
0: Could you think about it? A year ago? We didn't a year ago? But incredible. And then maybe that shows you the Texas defense side of things. But we made it the entire segment without talking about Arch Manning. Let's talk about number 16 right now. Arch, where did he need to improve the most for Texas to be a national championship contender this season?
1: The layups. He's got to be able to hit the layups. He's got to be able to move the ball and dump the ball down, hit those routes that are intermediate. We had Rob Babers on the show this morning, and he was talking about how great Arch is with the deep ball. We love to see that. But those intermediate routes are so important for the success and being able to move the chains and keep drives alive. A lot of times we get excited, you know, ooh, look at the big arm. Oh, look at the big arm on Arch. But the reality of it is you got to be able to make the simple passes, because those two-yard passes can turn into 15, 20-yard big plays after catch. So we always want to look at the yak yardage. Make sure you can hit those guys in motion and get them the ball, and everything else will take care of itself.
3: Even if he runs and stops, he could dump it down. But he's got to be able to get his feet planted and make those throws, because teams are going to bring players up when they see him start to scramble.
2: Yeah, I mean, listen, I've written about this a ton over the past year. Arch Manning statistically is one of the top 10 deep ball throwers since, not even going back to last year, but you include his two starts in 2024, right?
1: Yep.
2: But as Hard you alluded to, the layups. One of the things in Steve Sarkisian's offense is about 70 to 75% completion percentage is baked in. Look at Quinn Ewers, right? Quinn was not a great deep ball thrower, but you look back at the Texas football history books, and Quinn is going to be top 5, 6, 7 in a lot of categories because he got the ball out of his hands quickly into the hands of his playmakers. Now, granted, not all of those layups, I think, were on Arch. This is a much improved receiving core and some guys drop passes, right? But with that being said, Harsh, to your point, if Arch can pair those short and intermediate passes with his proficiency as a deep ball thrower, you're talking about a top 3 quarterback in the nation easily.
0: And Harge, I mean, for Arch, I think now last season, I don't know if he was comfortable with being the starting quarterback and all that came with, you know, the media side of it, but also all of the expectations from Texas fans and even the outside media too. And then you factor in the offensive line and the troubles that Texas had with that. I felt like he was not comfortable yet, but then slowly but surely as the year kind of went on, I felt like we started seeing a more comfortable, confident Arch Manning, and it culminated into what I thought was his best performance in the Citrus Bowl against Michigan. Now the key is, can he carry that over to 2026?
1: Yeah, and that is important when you sit back and look at his development. How consistent can he be? Every year you expect your quarterback, your starting quarterback, to get better. That's why he is one of those guys that a lot of folks are looking at to be that number one quarterback or two or three, whatever number you want to put him at. But in order to be a national championship caliber quarterback, you have to exceed some of those expectations that people have for you. Last year, they were too high. They were ridiculous.
3: Yeah.
1: We weren't the ones that were sitting there saying he's this. It's national. They were there to stir the pot. But the local folks like ourselves, we understood what he was up against. Now, he's falling back into the middle of the pack. He's kind of quiet. He hadn't done a lot. Now let's see what he can do without the pressure being on him.
0: And Steve Sarkisian appeared on Scott Van Pelt's Sports Center the other night.
1: Mm-hmm.
0: And SVP kind of asked him about it. It feels like, you know, there's not as much speculation on Arch. And Sark kind of said, well, there's some other stuff going on in college football. Throwing shots at Lane Kiffin, Eric.
2: No, listen. I wrote about that about a week ago in a column, right, that I said, one of the biggest beneficiaries of all the madness, not just Lane Kiffin, but all the madness in college athletics with pros coming back and so on and so forth is Arch Manning, because he gets to go under the radar. This thing is still going to drag on, right?
3: We got
2: lawsuits going on. We got people in Louisiana saying that the SEC was served a cold bowl of gumbo, this, that, and the other. This is going to continue to
1: roll. They didn't get that roux?
2: No, exactly. This is going to continue to roll on through the season. I think in my mind, listen, forget Arch Manning for a second. Have you heard about the defending national champions?
1: Right.
2: You haven't even heard about them.
1: Right.
2: So, to your point.
3: For what?
2: Well, they did win a national championship. Hey.
3: They won a national championship, and they're going to get Peter Rowe this year.
2: Okay, Mark, I'll say
4: this. We'll come back to that later.
2: Yeah, we can come back
4: to that. We'll come back to that one later.
2: Because Texas is looking to win a national championship, something they haven't done in 20 seasons. But to my point, just to finish, to piggyback what you said, Cam, it's been great for Arch because he's gotten a chance to just be himself. There's so much madness going on elsewhere, he gets to just be Arch Manning.
1: Well, hold on. Before you even get to that, we didn't even talk to him till the last week. Think about that. He wasn't even at our availabilities early. So he stayed out of the limelight, didn't have to say anything, just kind of flowed under the radar. And now here we are, and everybody, all eyes are on Texas tomorrow at 2:30.
3: Yeah.
4: And Mark, you know, you've dealt with, like, obviously the fame and expectation that comes with being an athlete. But Sark's talked about it this year and last year, just Arch be Arch. And that's all that he's asking out of his quarterback. You know, he was asked this week, hey, what's his vibe like this week? Is he more confident? Is he more outgoing? And he's like, Arch is being Arch. And when you start thinking too much about games, right, isn't that when you start to psych yourself out?
3: Yeah, most definitely. You'll psych yourself out if you even have people point to your indiscrepancies like we're talking right now. Rather than do that, hey, we need to work on a few things. We're going to hit some shallow crosses and we're going to hit some outs. Like, we're going to do a lot of that this week. And you don't mention the negative part of it, you know. So I think that that's kind of the way that they handled it. When you hear Coach Sarkisian talk about Arch, he mentioned a couple of, maybe a month ago, that Arch had surgery on his foot during the offseason. And you know, a right-hand quarterback, you know, when your left foot is hurt, you can't really plant and do what you need to do because that's where your power is coming from. Arch was limited last year. So even with him being healed up, he should be a lot better.
2: Also, one of the things really quick, I think, you know, Mark, you talk about that point about him getting banged up. I think, you know, to kind of take the pressure off of Arch, right? I know we'll move along to talk about this throughout the show. These running backs, as Steve Sarkisian always says, right?
3: There you go.
2: You know, quarterback run, our offense, we're never going to major, we're never going to PhD in quarterback run. Arch Manning was the running game last year, right? That's no disrespect to Trey Wisner, but Arch Manning was Texas' most effective rusher. I think you'll see, for lack of a better phrase, a more efficient Arch Manning if he doesn't have to tote the rock 15, 16, 17 times per game, but you sprinkle him in 5 to 7 times because Hollywood Smothers and Raleigh Brown are handling the running back, the duties on the ground.
3: Yeah, we don't want him to do like the kid from Virginia, but if Arch was to decide to be that guy, he could.
2: Sure.
3: Because everybody compare Arch to his uncles, but I don't compare him to his uncles. I compare him to be more like Cam Newton or being more like Josh Allen.
2: I think the Josh Allen comp is great, right? I mean, and I was a huge Cam fan coming out of college, even the NFL. I think Cam, you know, was a little bit – a lot of Cam's plays, from my perspective, always felt off schedule, right? Whereas I feel that Arch Manning, his potential is to be that guy who can play on schedule most of the times, but give you, as coincidentally as a Buffalo Bills play in the background, where Josh Allen can make those off schedule plays, right, and then those turn to big plays.
4: And Josh Allen in college, guys, was not an accurate passer.
2: Correct.
4: By any means, right? Arch is, who's considered at times inaccurate, is way more accurate than what we saw from Josh Allen in Wyoming. What also helps, too, you mentioned a little bit, is, you know, Arch being the leading rusher for Texas this past season. I think the first time Steve Sarkisian has not had a 1,000-yard running back. He did have two running backs over 900 yards, which I think was the only team in the country, or maybe 900-yard rushers, but still didn't have that effective 1,000-yard rusher that we're used to seeing under a Sark offense. So what did he do? Went to the portal. He got two guys, Hollywood Smothers and Raleigh Brown. He also signed 5-star Derek Cooper. And on the receiving side, he did lose Parker Livingston, who's now, of course, Mark's son's teammate up in Norman with Jacob Henry. But he signed Cam Coleman, who will be likely a first-round draft pick. He went out and got Sterling Burkhalter, added a couple true freshmen coming in, Michael Masunis, the tight end. So, Harge, we saw Sark realize, okay, we need to protect Arch Manning more, added two guys in the portal who I haven't named yet, Lauren Seymour and Melvin Ciani, who are expected to start, if not both play tomorrow, added a couple Ferraris, Lamborghinis with Cam Coleman, got a couple G-Wagons, some Mercedes-Benz in the running back room. He went out and got Arch Manning some toys and keys to play with.
1: Yeah, and that is the key to the drill, right? And going back to what you mentioned, we'll talk about Seymour and that offensive line, Melvin Ciani. That's the other part of this. Everybody was talking about how bad the offensive line was last year. Maybe our backs weren't hitting the holes properly. Yeah, maybe there were some bad offensive line play. But you also have guys like those two that you just mentioned that now can take that little run and take it to the house, where last year Trey Wisner would probably get walked down. The baby Rhino was our short yardage specialist until he wasn't. And then you looked at some of the other running backs that got an opportunity to run the ball, like a James Simon. He's a power back. He's a short yardage guy. Now you got guys that have got a little wiggle with them that can get to the next level and make you miss. So those are the differences that may change to that point of what you mentioned, the lack of a 1,000-yard rusher. But what if they don't have a 1,000-yard rusher, but they've got three guys that are in 750 to 900 yards? I think he'd be fine with that.
3: Don't forget about Michael Terry.
2: And you can't forget about Harge. I think the ideal comp for this season, you take a look, I was just looking at this earlier today, the 2024 season, right?
1: Yep.
2: You had Quintrevon Wisner went over 1,000 yards, 220-something carries. You had Jaden Blue right behind him at 730 at about 120-something carries, right? That's going to be the split, more or less, I think, yep, for Hollywood Smothers and Raleigh Brown. Because you take a look at the rest of the time at Texas, when you got a Bijan Robinson, it's going to be, you know, 66% that guy.
1: Yeah,
2: then the rest. And then, of course, you know, in 2023, it's because of injury, why Jonathan Brooks and C.J. Baxter, their numbers were similar. But just to kind of bolster your point, right, that was missing out of Texas's offense last year, to make the first man miss. If you can do that in this offense, it makes the entire offense more explosive. As much as I love and respect Trey Wisner and C.J. Baxter, you won't come across two better guys. They were not going to make the first man miss. And as a result, that's placing too much stress on your offensive line to get that push up there. And then everything else, when everything else is falling apart, then you're getting stopped at the line of scrimmage or 1 yard behind the line of scrimmage. So it's a huge having these guys who can make those forced missed tackles.
4: And there's still James Simon, too, in the fold, who looked pretty good in the Citrus Bowl.
1: Yep.
4: Michael Terry from Alamo Heights, who we're still trying to figure out what position he's going to play as he enters his second year. Hopefully everything. Ryan Niblett as well, the return specialist, who might get some more action on offense as well. We are live from Backport Social up until 7 p.m. until the Round Rock Express get going on the diamond. I'm Cameron Parker alongside Mike Hardball Harge and Mark Henry. Eric Henry is here as well. Brad Info. Kellner, Westcott Eberts will be joining us soon. And Craig Way, the voice of the Longhorns, will be stopping by. A rare Friday off for Mr. Craig Way, who is not calling high school football tonight. I think for the first time since like 1987, 84. Me and Jake weren't even born yet. We'll make sure Craig knows that. But hey, if you're looking for a place to come out for happy hour, just to get a bite, something to drink, or watch some of the college football tonight, Backport Social, downtown Round Rock is the move. We are live up until 7 p.m., and it continues right after this.
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0: Special college football roundtable from Backboard Social in downtown Round Rock continues. Cameron Parker alongside Mike Harbaugh-Harge, Mark Henry, Eric Henry with us right now from 247sports.com. We've been talking Texas football as they host Texas State tomorrow. Let's stay in college football and talk about maybe the most hated team, coach, whatever you want to call it right now in the college football landscape, maybe even in all of college sports, as we travel to Baton Rouge, where yesterday a judge has granted an injunction to pro players seeking returns to LSU. That includes Daquan Wright and Xavier Harris, who are cleared to return to college football. They are eligible to play, and this comes after brief stints in the NFL after a judge ordered issued Thursday evening, setting up a dramatic showdown between the SEC and the LSU, as we have already heard of lawsuits between Greg Sankey and the SEC and LSU. Eric, what's going to happen with all of this?
1: What's going to happen is this is going to drag out in the courts. And when you, if you've ever been a part of the court system, like I say, I have not had to deal with the legal system.
0: Sure.
1: But I'm positive.
2: As somebody who has multiple times.
1: Nothing moves fast, right? Nothing moves fast at all, and it's going to go into lawsuit versus lawsuit. At the end of the day, my opinion, two things. One, the NCAA, as always, a day late, a dollar short. I'll give a quick example, guys, all right? So if, for whatever reason, any of y'all left 1300, right, and 1300 goes public and they become this station that's making $1 billion, unless it's explicitly said in your contract, right, hey, if you leave, you can't come back and get any of this money. What are you going to do? You're going to be like, hey, so I was just there, right? Can I get some of this? It's only human nature for these guys to push the envelope. But when the NCAA instituted 5 for 5, foolishly in my mind, they didn't think that these guys from previous years would try to get on the action. That's one. Two, the other thing, it's just LSU thumbing their nose at college athletics. Not just Lane Kiffin. Look at Will Wade. His basketball team's full of pros as well, so it's going to be interesting.
3: They don't even have the rest of the people on their roster showing up on their logo.
0: Because they don't know if they're going to play or not. They don't know yet.
1: So why add him? Exactly.
4: Yeah, I think that it's a bad deal overall because it's based off of greed and stupidity. You know, when it is the dollar is what comes to mind when I think of what's going on, because Lane wants to win so bad, he's willing to cheat to win. He's willing to deep in, like, you know, go into the dark web and pull guys out to play for him. It's just, for us as fans, we get it. It's cut and dry. But to them, they're looking at dollars and cents. It's not just about wins. And I feel like now that the legal process is saying, you know what, that $91 million, like half of that is going to get pulled away from your program. They're not going to play. I think tomorrow they show up and they go, hey, just so we don't get in any trouble, let's hold off until next week and see what's happening. Because, if they play and they win, it's gonna mess up the season. So I don't think they're gonna play.
0: Well, LSU has until I think Friday, Eric, to finalize its roster. And
1: right.
0: Basically,
1: right.
0: That's the decision right there. You play, and then you set the world on fire, and you get ready for a long legal battle with the SEC and see what happens, or you leave them off the roster. But you know, Lane Kiffin, all the money that LSU's put into his program, his job is to win football games.
1: See, so that's why I'm going to push back on Mark just a little bit, right? Lane Kiffin is not as someone who I'll admit, right? When I cover Group of Fives in Florida, I had to cover a little bit of Florida Atlantic. Lane's a unique guy. That's putting it nice, okay? He's a challenging individual, to say the least.
3: You mean Joey Freshwater?
1: That guy, yes. Yeah. He's a unique guy. But with that being said, he's a coach. Where I'm going to push back on Mark is I think every single coach in America across sports, they're going to push the envelope to win games because it is their job to win games. Look at James Franklin. James Franklin took Penn State out of the shadow of all the things they dealt with and pushed them to being a top five, top 10 team. You owe 3-3 1 year? Hey, get out, because there's so much money wrapped up in college sports. My point is this. And I'm going to point the finger at the NCAA first, because they put these coaches and players in this position to have to do the, or not to have to do these things, but to do these things. Now, remember, any coach can say no, right? Any coach can say no. But in the SEC, the ultra-competitive SEC, what Coach Mark isn't trying to do anything they can to win?
4: Well, I mean, they're all trying to win, but you don't see all of the coaches. And all of them agreed not to do it in the first place.
1: They did?
4: Yeah, all 16, right?
3: No, that was the presidents and the chancellors.
1: Right.
4: That was the presidents and the chancellors
3: right.
4: did.
3: Yeah. Right.
4: Man, it's just not right. You know it's not right. Yeah, when you put your hand in that cookie jar, you knew that your mama told you, hey, no cookies before dinner.
3: And he did it anyway. And I think a lot of people eat cookies before dinner when they want to. Well, but the problem is, the thing that I've always looked at, and this is just me on the other side of it. I have a kid that's in the 2027 class that is looking for a place to play. Talented, no doubt. But the realization of it all is they are looking for players that have already played, guys that have already been through a college workout, as opposed to getting a freshman. Unless you're the top of the line person, the top 30 player in the country, or a bona fide John Meredith coming into the game, you have to make sure that you are focused on everything else that's happening. Lane Kiffin is trying to win games. We don't deny that. But there's a couth about you to go to this point. There's a place that you got to really sit there and say, I can't do this because of the morality of it. Now, it's football. It's college football. There is no morals when it comes to college football. But I do believe that there are times where you have to sit there and say, as a group, we're not doing this until we know the exact answer for it. Because Lane said it. If he doesn't play for me, he's going to probably play for somebody else. But everybody's making it because of LSU. There's other guys that are trying, but LSU is the one that is really at the forefront, and maybe it's because he's such a lightning rod.
1: Two quick things. One, Harge, I believe I'd come in studio with you either the day or the week that 5 for 5 was passed.
3: Absolutely.
1: And what did I say to you? I said, this is going to affect DJ, right?
3: Exactly.
1: Even though we hadn't known at the time that these kids were going to come back, I said to you it's going to affect DJ, because you open that door, they're going to wonder, hey, where's my extra year?
3: So Kendall Weaver, Jordan Pope.
1: There you go, right? Yep. So there's that. Secondly, right, it's, again, there's what I would want a coach to do versus what a coach is going to do. We can go back. It's funny, I was listening to a documentary the other day on college basketball. Back in the era when y'all were coming up, Jerry Tarkanian, yep, UNLV,
3: yep,
1: right?
3: Yep, yep.
1: You could go on and on and on. There are always

0: Closing out the first hour of today's College Football Roundtable from the Back Porch Social here in downtown Round Rock. Cameron Parker alongside Mike Harge and Mark Henry. Now joining us from Burnt Orange Nation and SB Nation, he is the managing editor of BurntOrangeNation.com. He is Westcott Eberts here, he's here to talk about the brand new SB Nation app. But first off, Westcott, let's get your thoughts on this Texas football team as they enter 2026. What is the biggest thing you're looking forward to watching tomorrow from the Longhorns?
1: Yeah, really a couple things. Penalties, a big one for Texas last year. One of the most undisciplined teams in terms of penalties. You saw have a really big impact in a couple of the games. Ohio State especially, about ready to get off the field early in the second quarter when Ohio State went on that long touchdown drive. Really putting Texas behind the chains a lot offensively as well. Brandon Baker had a ton of penalties. DJ Campbell had a ton of penalties. So really want to see a clean game from Texas on the penalty front. And then for the last several years, Texas really had problems scoring touchdowns in the red zone. That's been a big bugaboo for Sark. So when Texas gets into that red area, want to see them score touchdowns tomorrow.
0: Yeah, and what's going to help, I think, in the red area too will be the additions of Cam Coleman, Michael Masoon is the tight end. We didn't see the tight end position maybe live up to the expectations last season. But then you also throw in Relik Brown, Hollywood Smothers. It seems like Steve Sarkisian really retooled the offensive line and the playmakers to help out Arch Manning, not just in the red area alone, but overall offensively.
1: Yeah, no question about that. Texas really struggled last year creating explosive plays in the running game. A lot of that was issues with the offensive line, not really blocking effectively. But some of it was just a lack of playmaking ability from the running backs. Texas really turned that running back room over. A lot of explosiveness from Relik Brown, Hollywood Smothers. Those are guys, once they get into the open field, they can make people miss, finish plays with touchdowns. And so looking forward to seeing those guys. I think Texas is really going to go back to being an outside zone team, a scheme that Sarkisian really likes running. Those guys are really good fits in it. Look for some pin and pull as well from those guys. And it should be a totally new-look running game for the Longhorns this year.
2: Well, Scott, I wanted to ask you this because one thing that nobody has ever talked about or refuses to talk about right now is the special teams. Their numbers were horrible last year as a team. You got new kicker, new deep snapper, new punter. But you also have playmakers that are in the back. You get a chance to bring in a Jermaine Bishop Jr. that possibly can be there. We know what Ryan Niblett's going to be able to do, but Hollywood Smothers, he could take it, and Relik Brown can take it to the house. How interested are you to see what this special teams group as a whole can do? Because this is a big year for Jeff Banks.
1: Yeah, it is a big year, and I think Jeff Banks has a really good reputation around college football as a special teams coordinator, but we really haven't seen the special teams perform at the level that they should be for Texas. I think in terms of the kicking game, they should be pretty solid there, other than, you know, the issues that Bert Auburn had at the end of the 2024 season. The kicking game itself hasn't really been the problem for Texas. It's another one of those areas where they have so many penalties. I think Texas had over 10 penalties last year on special teams. 2 years ago, you'd see Warren Roberson out there playing on almost every special team, had like seven penalties. Like, where's the accountability for that,
2: right,
1: if he's committing so many penalties when he's out there? And so, you know, I think it's really covering kicks effectively, not committing penalties, and especially finding some explosive plays in the kickoff return game. I think the blocking wasn't really very good. I'm not sure if Ryan Niblett is nearly as good on kickoff return as he is on punt return, where he's elite. And so you mentioned Relik Brown had a big return in the spring-ending open practice. Jermaine Bishop, obviously very electric. I would be interested in seeing some of those guys have a chance on kickoff return to see if Texas can get some better field position out of that this year.
0: Yeah, I think we'll see a lot of Jermaine Bishop.
3: I'm excited to see the emphasis on blocking. Coach Sark brought up the point that Coleman kind of came into them. He came in and became a willing blocker because of what he was seeing with Mosley and Masoonis. And I was like, man, that's awesome to be able to see, have a guy that could say, hey, I'm not the blocking type, guys. But he didn't do that. He came into the fold, and now you have a competition almost of all of these guys trying to block upfield. That's going to pay well for the running backs, right?
1: Yeah, for sure. And I think the wide receiver screen game, it'll definitely help that as well. You saw Sark like to start a lot of games late in the season with those wide receiver screens to Ryan Wingo, where he was breaking off all those big plays. But Texas really hasn't been a very good perimeter blocking team with the wide receivers. Some of that's having some smaller guys like Xavier Worthy is 160 pounds soaking wet. Like, what's the upside really for him as a blocker, even if, you know, if he's putting his best effort out there? But, you know, you mentioned Cam Coleman, his effort level. I expected more from Emmett Mosley last year as a blocker. I'm not really sure, you know, what happened with him where he wasn't as effective. But, you know, Ryan Wingo, another big guy. So those starters for Texas, they have the size and they just need to bring the physicality. And Texas could get a lot more out of that screen game this year than they did.
0: What's your season prediction for Texas this season?
1: I think it really feels like two losses. You know, Texas has to be able to get past Ohio State, kind of like, you know, that they kind of feel a little bit like Georgia, you know, especially in the sense where Georgia has such a well-coached defense where they're really sitting on a lot of the concepts that Sarkisian likes to run. Ohio State was very similar in that game against Columbus. You'd sometimes see a safety. He's pretty much standing there flat-footed and catching somebody on a post route because of how well-prepared they were. But I think probably, you know, late in the season they have that stretch where they have three out of four games on the road. Texas has a bye week early in the season, so they're going on the road. They're going to be banged up because of the physicality of SEC play and not having a week off. So I think they probably, you know, get got in another one of those games. Probably LSU, Missouri certainly could be a trap game as well.
0: Tell us about this SB Nation app.
1: Yeah, so you can find me at Burn Orange Nation, as always, but just dropped this week an SB Nation app. Easier commenting. You can post when you're out watching the game with friends. Much better commenting on that app now. So really a value add for the website and what it's like to engage with it.
0: To those Texas fans who melt down after the first drive, doesn't end in a touchdown, right? thanks so much, Wes. I appreciate you for coming on. Hour one of this college football roundtable is in the books, but we got a lot more coming up here. We are live from the Backport Social here in downtown Round Rock. Come on, stop by. We got Mike Hartz, Mark Henry, Eric Henry, and Brad Kellner, Craig Way as well. We'll be back here for the second hour of the college football roundtable after this.
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0: to Back Porch Social. We are excited to be out here, and what an exciting time. We are just hours away, 24 hours away from the start of the Texas football season. Myself, Harbaugh Harge of the Morning Kickoff, along with my partner, Mark Henry. You can listen to us Monday through Friday, 6 to 9 a.m. on AM 1300, The Zone. We've got our on-site engineer, Jake, holding it down. And we're being joined right now by the host of the Bucky and BK show, Brad Kellner. And he's also doing some stuff with Locked On Longhorns. He's a busy, busy man. And we are fortunate enough to have him on the road, on location, with the crew up here in Round Rock,
1: Thanks
0: Texas.
1: For making time for us, big bro.
2: Thanks for having me. I'm big bro?
1: Yeah.
2: You see what I look like? Do you see what you look like? I'm the littlest bro you've ever had. Come on, man.
0: Well, Jake's running a close second.
2: That's true. Jake and I are going to have a push-up contest.
1: It's your
2: first
1: aura.
2: To five wins.
1: It's exactly. Your aura.
2: It's my aura. I appreciate that. Now, it's good to see y'all. Merry Christmas Eve.
0: Right,
2: I don't know as a Jewish guy if I'm allowed to say that.
1: You are.
2: Okay.
1: You are.
2: Yeah, season's here. It's been a long
1: time. Reference point.
2: There it is. 248 days, gentlemen.
0: To be exact.
2: Yeah, in between Texas football games. That's
1: I've been dying inside the last three months.
2: I heard you say that earlier. Like, you got life again. It feels like we all
1: breathe,
2: have life.
1: Baby. Tomorrow, I might not sleep tonight.
2: No, I don't think I will.
0: No, I'm definitely going to sleep because, I mean, I'm not playing. I'm not participating. I will be there, but I'm not playing in the game. That's for those young cats that are dealing with it. I'm glad you're here because, obviously, you and Bucky have been doing this for a long time. You guys have worked together from back in the day when you were here. And then he left, and then you're back here, and now we're all working together again. But it's been interesting. College football has taken a turn for, I don't know if people really want to say it's the worst, but it's not for the best at this particular time. We believed in the NIL. We believed in certain things happening. But in the reality, in the grand scheme of college athletics, it's no longer considered what we grew up on. Now we've changed it. It's like the kids coming up to me and saying, Dad, I don't know why you're a Cowboys fan because they haven't won since I've been born. Well, college football has changed as well. So what are you really diving into when you think about where we are in college athletics?
2: Can we get to the games? That's how I feel about all of this, right? And unfortunately, I mean, y'all were talking about the LSU situation earlier. We're a day away from the first big Saturday of the college football season. You would think at this point we get to just talk about the games, but we've got a conference suing a school and local judges involved, and it's a mess. So, yeah, it's hard to
0: and
2: use.
0: And all of the judges went to the school that applied.
2: Exactly.
1: How much are they paying the judges?
2: Oh, my gosh. Well,
1: That's what I want to know. We saw
2: it with Texas Tech a few months ago.
0: Right.
2: And look, I don't like or agree with the way Texas Tech handled things, but eventually Texas Tech, they folded.
0: Yep.
2: They gave up.
0: They did the right thing.
2: They did the right thing. It took them too long, but they gave up. To this point, LSU hasn't shown any signs of giving up. So, look, it's a mess. But I'm a believer in all pub is good pub. Now, I don't think this stuff is good for college sports. Don't get me wrong. But I expect college football to have the best ratings it's ever had this year, in large part because of how much talk there's been this offseason. Everyone's so excited to watch things unfold on the field that I think these ratings are going to do numbers this year, fellas.
0: Yeah, I wanted to ask you, too, because you talked about the ratings, and obviously box office is the University of Texas. Whether they're winning or losing, all eyes are upon the Texas Longhorns. So when you watch this team and the hype that we've been behind and how it's switched and the moments you've gotten here, this is year six for Coach Sarkisian. This is a huge year in my eyes for him. When you look at what's happened with Kirby Smart, he won a national championship in his sixth year. You look at what happened with Ryan Day. Ryan Day was up against it. They wanted him out of there.
2: Yeah.
0: Then all of a sudden he wins the national champion.
1: We love him.
0: Now he's walking around. Yeah, he's got gold-plated toilets. It is a different vibe when you win. And we had Coach Mac Brown on the show the other day. And if you missed that, get over to the podcast page at AM 1300 The Zone and always free on the iHeartRadio app. But when you look at it and you understand what it's like to be a national champion, Coach Sark is up against it. Texas has been waiting for a long time. Now you have every piece you could possibly want. Now all you're doing is having to go out there and win it. Do you feel like there's some pressure on Sark this year? Not losing his job or anything like that, but I'm just saying pressure to finally bring it home.
2: You know, I've been asked to do a few radio interviews over the last couple of weeks around the country, like four or five of them. And every single time I've been asked, if Texas doesn't make a deep run this year, is Steve Sarkisian going to get fired? Like, that's kind of the national thought. Like, there's a chance, despite the fact that Sark has brought Texas back to relevancy, the two playoff trips. I mean, they won 10 games last year. That used to be a big thing to win double-digit games.
0: Ask Mac Brown.
2: Right.
1: You know, winning is the best deodorant in the world.
2: 100%.
1: And all of them, they won't fire Sark. But I guarantee you, there'll be some conversations about an offensive coordinator coming here.
2: Oh, yeah. Well, y'all know how this fan base works. I mean, there's been conversations about hiring an offensive coordinator in the past.
0: Exactly.
2: And even after Texas made it to the college football playoff semifinals 2 years in a row, everyone remembers, sorry to bring this up on a Friday, but the way that Ohio State game ended. And Texas scored 14 points. They can't punch it in from the one-yard line. Let's hire somebody else who can.
0: Right.
2: So that's a big test. Obviously, there's a lot that Steve Sarkisian has to deal with this year, but I think a lot of college football fans know the stat. There hasn't been a head coach who has called plays, who has won a national championship since before the playoff. You got to go back to Jimbo Fisher, State Jimbo Fisher days.
0: Jameis Crableg Winston.
2: Exactly. Before Jimbo was the biggest punchline in college football, right. He was once a good coach. Only had Jameis, that helps. But, I think a lot of Texas fans are like, man, no one's doing this. Everybody who wins has somebody else calling the plays. Can you be a head coach on game days, deal with everything you have to deal with to be a head coach, and also come up with a game plan and call plays with a tough schedule? It's obviously going to get put to the test again this year.
1: Well, you took a lot off his plate in the fact that now he's not running the defense,
2: That hopefully should help. That hopefully should help.
1: He's not helping them with defensive calls and answering the question, what do you want to do here, coach?
2: Yeah.
1: He's got a head coach on the defensive side handling all of that.
2: So he says.
1: That's his decisions to make. And I'm not asking if I'm – Will Muschamp. I'm just doing what I'm told to do.
2: Yeah, and I think that's what's going to happen. And I think Sark's cool being hands-off on the defensive side of the football. It sounds like last year there were some disagreements maybe between Pete Kwiatkowski and some of the position coaches on what to call. And Steve Sarkisian on the headset had to hear that stuff. It took him away from his offensive game, so he says. So, look, everyone's obviously going to be paying attention to Will Muschamp's defense.
1: So he says. You think he's just I'm just joshing. No, I think it did take away from him.
2: Yeah,
1: I think that a lot of I know y'all think I walk on water and everything, and I can't. But sometimes I make mistakes. He's not God. He makes mistakes.
2: Yeah.
1: And if you have a turmoil on your defense and you got to hear that, it can scramble you and make you not do what you're supposed to be doing.
2: Here's the reality, and I agree with you 100%, Mark. But look. If Will Muschamp's defense isn't very good, will people be mad at Will Muschamp? Yeah, for sure. He's the defensive coordinator. Texas fans are going to be more mad at Steve Sarkisian because there weren't a lot of people calling for Pete Kwiatkowski's head after last season.
0: Matter of fact, it was a shock when we got the email saying we're having a press conference.
2: Yeah, huge shock.
0: You know what I'm saying?
2: To everybody.
0: Yeah.
2: So if it doesn't work out, again, Will Muschamp, it's his job to get the defense right, but people are going to hold the head coach accountable if that side of the football takes a step back.
1: You got to admit that We had those questions about the third down and 7.
2: Sure.
1: The third down and 11. And you're not doing something on defense to add pressure and make them get the ball out faster. I want them to dump that ball in the flats.
2: Yeah.
1: So we can at least come up and make a tackle. And now it's fourth down. I would never let my corner be 8 yards from the line of scrimmage.
2: I think you're rounding down. I think it was like 15 or 18 yards.
1: And I'm being polite because most of the time it was 10 yards.
2: Yeah.
0: So it is going to be interesting. And, again, the expectations are what they are. You come to the University of Texas, you're expected to be playing for championships, even though it's been a while. You know, and the thought to me is we can talk national and all that other stuff. Get to the SEC title game and win an SEC title. We talk about the Georgia Bulldogs and what they've been able to do. They are kryptonite when it comes to the Texas Longhorns. And that's a little bit later. They've got their own race to run. But that's a team, too, that a lot of folks aren't talking about them at all in the national conversation. When is the last time that you've known that an SEC team didn't get a first-place vote?
1: Wow.
0: In the AP poll.
2: I don't think it's ever happened.
0: Yeah. Not one on all the teams that this league has, the Lane Kiffins, the Sarks, The Alabama ranked outside the top 10 since Nick Saban was there for the first time.
2: Yeah.
0: It's been a long time since things like this in the SEC have kind of moved and shifted. But then you go to the Big Ten, and everybody thinks that all the Big Ten schools are it. They've won the national championship the last 3 years. Okay, rightfully so. I get it. But you start to think about it, and Jake, you can add to this too, because there are times when you look across college football, you grew up on the West Coast, I mean the East Coast, so you know about the Big Ten, the ACC. This is a little bit different college football era that we're in. And we're going to let Jake get his microphone figured out.
2: Oh, the guy in charge? That shows how selfless Jake
1: selfless.
2: Is. Yeah, all of us sound good, but he's struggling.
1: He wants us to get off.
0: But, BK, you could jump on that. Mark, you could jump in that, too. You think about how the Big Ten has kind of shifted and where they are now. They are the number one team because last year Indiana won. You go back to the year before that, Michigan, and then, of course, Ohio State. Now Michigan is the king of the roost. And, oh, yeah, you forgot about that team called Oregon up in the West. So, Mark, what are your thoughts on that?
1: You know, I don't have a lot of good things to say about Oregon. I mean, they have a good quarterback, and they have a lot of talent, but they haven't won anything. Who would they beat? So, like, the teams that won are Indiana, Ohio State, and Michigan.
2: Yeah.
1: And now Michigan don't want to play us because they see that Texas is the cream has rose to the top.
0: They're still playing us. They play us the next year. They moved it up.
1: They're
0: playing us.
2: They didn't pull a Notre Dame.
0: They didn't just disappear. They're still playing us.
2: Right. Yeah, no, it's different. Look, the SEC, I think, is the deeper conference.
1: Yeah, I do too.
2: I mean, we just saw Rutgers lose to UMass.
0: Yeah.
2: UMass had lost 16 straight games. It was the longest active losing streak in college football. They got punked at home.
0: 29 and a half point dog.
2: Yeah. So the biggest, you know, that's like the biggest upset we've seen in college football in a long time. But nobody cares. Like, the SEC's deeper.
0: Yeah.
2: Nobody cares. We care about championships. So it's a huge year for the, I'm not one of those guys who roots for the SEC. If Georgia wins a title this year, I'm going to be ticked. I'm not rooting for them.
1: Right.
0: Exactly.
2: But for the SEC as a whole and the reputation of this whole conference, there's like a big year to in that little drought that they're on.
1: That's also a play favorite to the fact that the portal exists now.
2: Oh, yeah?
1: You know, that quarterback is good. And UMass got very lucky getting him. And the wide receiver came along for the ride. You know, you heard the story,
2: I
1: right?
2: I did.
1: They played together in high school. He's like, hey, man, I want my homeboy to get a scholarship, too.
2: Maybe Bo Masco is just the greatest player ever, and Rutgers can't win without him.
0: That's right. That's right. Yeah.
2: Maybe that's what happened last night.
0: Yeah,
1: so
0: locked them up.
1: I love seeing the fact that those two guys got a scholarship, and they were able to play together, and they were very difficult to deal with. That can happen for any team. And when I say any team, I'm not just throwing Texas in there as an any team, but Texas brought in enough difference makers that this should be enough for them to take it to the ultimate level.
2: I agree. Super talented team. I think it's the best team. I think y'all have said the same thing. The most talented team Steve Sarkisian has had in his 6 years at Texas. So, feels like the year, gentlemen.
0: It has to be. And that's Brad Kellner of Bucky and BK. Normally, you would hear him from 5 to 7 right here on Sports Radio AM 1300 The Zone. But you hear him now because he's part of our round table up here in Round Rock at Back Porch Social, the hottest place in Round Rock. Make sure you get over here, and I don't mean
1: and
0: hot
1: that's
0: like
1: not
0: heat.
1: The temperature.
0: I'm talking about great food, great atmosphere. You got rocking chairs. You can bring your kids out here. People bringing their babies out here and having a good time. That's what it's all about. We'll be here till 7 o'clock. I do want to ask you this, BK, because Texas and Texas State, this is a big matchup for so many reasons, mainly for Texas State. This is a chance for them to be on the big stage. G.J. Kinney has been doing an unbelievable job getting them there. They've been to multiple bowl games. But playing the University of Texas is a different monster. Everybody brings up that Baylor game that they beat Baylor and how everybody was hyped about that. This is not Baylor.
2: No.
0: This is the University of Texas, and the expectations are a little bit different than what they would have in Waco. What chance do they have in this matchup.
2: Yeah, beating the Hispanic Mr. Clean, Dave Aranda, doesn't do a whole lot for me. Hopefully very little. Now, I'm excited for Texas State this year. Brad Jackson, their quarterback, he's a real talent. They've got 2,000-yard receivers back from last season, a new defensive coordinator. It feels like their defense can't be worse than what it was in 2025. So, I think they've got
1: a chance. Sure?
2: You're right. Yeah, you know, we say that about Texas, right? Like, second to last in penalties. They can't be worse, right? Well, I guess they could be worse.
0: Exactly.
2: The offensive line can't get worse. Well, I guess it could get worse. So, look, I think Texas State's going to compete in the new look Pac-12. I really do, but I sure as hell hope they're not competing tomorrow. And Bucky and I talked to Brant Freeman, who's been the voice of Texas State for a long time, earlier this week, and he's like, I think this Texas team is the most talented team Texas State has ever played. Ever.
0: Right.
2: And remember, they weren't FBS until 10 years ago, and it's been 100 years, basically, since Texas and Texas State have played. But, yeah, this is a different beast than anything G.J. Kinney or any of those players have seen. So I'm hoping the atmosphere, just the talent gap, is too much for Texas State, and this is a pretty stress-free Saturday for the Longhorns.
0: No doubt about it. We're rolling here at Back Porch Social. Make sure you come over here and hang out with us. We got Mark Henry, got Brad Kellner, we got Jake, not Jake from
1: State
0: Farm.
1: We're going to get him. We're going to get Jake
0: Aaron
1: on here in a second.
0: Henry,
1: we're going to figure it out.
0: And we've got our guy Cam Parker. Get over here, come and hang out. We're here till 7, and we'll continue these conversations when we come back.
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0: Welcome back to the afternoon roundtable, football roundtable right here on Sports Radio AM 1300 The Zone. If you are out and about and in Williamson County or up north, make sure you come and hang out with us at Back Porch Social. We are having a great time. We've got a lot of good people here. They've got drink specials going on. Mark just got some fruity drink that I'm still trying to figure out, but it's all good. We're trying to figure that out. We got the folks here from Carbach, which is also part of Brown Distributing. What a great, great time. We've got our guy Brad Kellner in the house. We got Jake Herman working on the sound. Let me hear if you can talk a little bit, Jake.
20: Yeah, here we are.
0: Oh, there
21: he
0: is.
21: Whoa, there he is.
0: Jake has made an appearance. And, of course, we've got our guy Eric Henry of Horns 247 back on the table. So let's get back into it. I was asking you about the Big Ten, Jake. What you thought about the blow up, if you will, of how good the Big Ten has been, the power of the Big Ten. And now it's like people forgot about how good the SEC was, didn't get a first place vote in the AP poll, which I don't remember the last time that might have happened, maybe before the voting happened. But what do you think about what you're seeing with the movement in college football?
20: Well, look, Harge, I was pretty shocked to see the SEC lack a first place vote in this year's poll. I think in the era of these expanded conferences, when you go up to these 18-team leagues, the difference between certain schedules just within the same conference, I don't think you're going to find a bigger difference in that anywhere besides the Big Ten. You can see a team face three of the top four teams. You could also have a team miss the top four teams entirely. It's just going to be a conversation that I can just see storm clouds on the horizon for when we get towards those college football playoff ranking reveals, because there are going to be quote-unquote Big Ten schedules that are not created equally, and I could see it coming.
2: Yeah, if I may jump in,
0: yeah.
2: Penn State's a prime example of that, Jake, right? Like, Penn State, they fired their coach midway through the year. Look, I think Matt Campbell's a good coach. Texas obviously saw him for years when he was at Iowa State. But you've got people picking Penn State to make the playoff this year. I don't think it's because they believe Penn State's that good. They just don't have to play Ohio State.
0: Yep.
2: They don't have to play Oregon.
0: Yep.
2: And they don't have to play Indiana. So there's like a clear top three, I think, in the Big Ten. And a team like Penn State, who's ranked number 18 to start the year, they've got some talent. Like, they have a pretty clear path to the college football playoff. And the problem with this sport, and Sark has talked about this a bunch this offseason, is that Penn State's going to be viewed exactly the same way Texas is, exactly the same way USC, who does have a tough Big Ten schedule, is. So I don't know why we still pretend that all of these schedules are created equal. It's like college football is trying so hard to be the NFL, so we got to treat it the way the NFL does. It makes no sense, Eric, that like that's the way this thing operates.
1: Well, my problem about it is this, right? Is if you go to 24, and it's not if, it's when. The money's going to dictate. Yeah. The money's going to dictate this
0: I
1: thing.
0: I think it's already been done. We just hadn't seen it before.
1: Exactly, right? To BK's point, to Jake's point, right? All it's going to do is water down the regular season because it's not going to provide teams an incentive to face teams in big those marquee matchups. I think, right, the SEC, for those who don't know, the SEC has a in their bylines, their scheduling bylines, you have to face a Power 4 team as part of your non-conference scheduling. Why? Why? Now, granted, not all Power 4 teams are created equally. If I was Texas, I'd be scheduling, I'll pick on my own university, I'd schedule UCF. As opposed to scheduling, you know, Notre Dame or Michigan or whoever else. Mm-hmm. But why am I going to add to an already what could be an already tough schedule for me? That makes no sense. So in my thing, like you said, these schedules are not created equally, but also the scheduling bylines are not created equally because the ACC doesn't have to do that at all.
20: Yeah.
0: Right. And that's the interesting part about how these bylaws and conferences are set up. And then you start to think about, okay, who's in this conference? You talked about it earlier. The top of one conference may be better than the bottom, well, definitely better than the bottom of it. But if it's all equal, like if you look at the SEC, there's a lot of talented football teams here. Who thought that South Carolina was going to be terrible last year? Here's a team with a Heisman Trophy, possible first round or top 10 quarterback in Lenora Sellers, and they were terrible last year. They're not going to be terrible again. Who thought that Vanderbilt was going to be a team that was going to be competing and trying to get into the college football playoff? Nobody thought that except for Clark Lee and Diego Pavia. But the rest of it is, that's Vanderbilt. Oh, we lost to Vanderbilt. That'll be something. Now you got to make sure that you're planning for those types of teams. But you look in the Big Ten, Rutgers. What?
2: Yeah, exactly.
0: Yeah, what?
2: And we bring up the Big Ten, but it's, you know, the Big 12 and the ACC.
1: Yeah.
2: I think Texas Tech's pretty talented. I think with the roster that they've put together the last couple of years, could they make the playoff in the Big Ten or the SEC? Yeah, it's possible, but they got a bye to the playoff this year. Like they lost their starting quarterback, and they're still huge favorites to win the Big 12 because that conference is so bad, and yet they're judged the exact same way as Texas or Ohio State or anybody.
1: Just add super quick, the same thing about Miami. There's no one in the ACC that's going to challenge Miami this year, so it's the same thing.
0: Yeah, when we come back, we're going to continue this conversation because I do want to talk about the Miami Hurricanes. They're a team that a lot of folks are looking at as a possible national champion. I want to ask you guys about the team like Oregon and some of the other teams that are out there right now. When we come back, we're going to be at Back Porch Social. Make sure you come and hang out. They got some swings. You can sit at the bar and just swing the entire time, but more importantly, you can have some good drinks and a good time. Get over here. We're here till 7 o'clock. Come and hang out, and let's have a good time. We'll be back with more roundtable discussion right here on Sports Radio, AM 1300 The Zone, and always free on the iHeartRadio app.
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0: We continue to roll on from Back Porch Social. Make sure you come out and hang out with us right here in the heart of Round Rock. We're having a good time. We're here till 7 o'clock. We've got Brad Keltner of Bucky and BK. You normally hear them from 5 to 7, but he decided he was coming to hang out with us until 7 o'clock. We got our guy Eric Henry of Horns 247 breaking it down, and we've got our guy Jake Herman, who you normally hear at this time with the voice of the Texas Longhorns, Craig Way. And, of course, we got the world's strongest man, Mark Henry. We'll have Craig Way here in just a little bit. And, of course, Cam Parker, our fearless leader. So come out here, hang out, have a good time, get something to eat, and definitely get something nice and cold to drink because we'll be here for a while. All right, I want to get back into this conversation. You brought up the ACC a little while ago, and as we look across college football, obviously North Carolina is in the headlines. What's going on with Michael Lombardi? We're going to table that conversation. But looking at the Miami Hurricanes, here's a team that played for a national championship last year. Carson Beck is gone, 39 years old, but now he's playing for the Arizona Cardinals. And now you start to look and see what's going on with this program. Mario Cristobal has built this into a powerhouse. They kind of act like the old Miami Hurricanes. Not to the extreme, but they got some swag about them. Eric, you're a Florida guy. You understand what this is about. You grew up around not so good Miami, but then you got a chance to see what Miami and the U is all about. What were your thoughts when you saw the turnaround with Cristobal and what he's been able to bring?
1: I'd say, A, it's about time. And listen, I did not grow up a Miami fan, you know, for being full transparent. I was raised a Florida State fan until, you know, I went to the...
0: I see your garnet colors.
1: Let's go with garnet colors because I made the mistake because I got up here and I was like, damn, I got on Texas State colors. So we'll go with garnet and gold. How about that?
0: Yeah.
1: To your point, Harge, I think it's one that, you know, I kind of give a little inside perspective here. Miami doesn't sustain success. I if you look at Miami's history, right, you have the 80s, and that's the most elongated run. The stretch in the early 2000s, that's a two-year stretch. That's really 99, 2000 to 2002. 2003, it's done, right? Yeah. More or less, they're gone. Miami now, the reason I reference that is their window is now, right? In terms of all the things it takes to compete in college athletics in 2026, funding, resources, facilities. Miami's just catching up to a lot of these programs who've had these things for the past few decades. So with Mario Cristobal being the coach and them having some real money, not Nevin Shapiro money, not money that comes off the boat, you know, from Cuba.
0: That just
1: popped up in a bag. But money, right, to go get a Darian Mensah, to go get a Carson Beck, his quarterback. Their window is now, right? So I do think, and especially as I alluded to, the ACC being such a to be nice, a soft league. How about that, right?
0: Yeah. Watered down
1: league.
0: Yeah.
1: Miami's going to be a contender, but for those who don't know, their talent is legit. I'll pass back to, you know, whoever wants it next, but Malachi Toney, Mark Fletcher, etc. They got real Wesley Bissant. They got dudes, okay? Yeah. So this roster is legit.
2: And the all-cupcake conference that they play definitely helps. And I'm looking at Miami's schedule right now. They've got one ranked team on it. Now, it's preseason polls. Things will change, and they got to go to South Bend to take on a very good Notre Dame team. But, again, we all know how college football works. If Miami goes 11-1, if they go 10-2, I think they've banked enough good graces. Number one, they're a huge brand. Number two, they made a deep run all the way to the title game that I think they'll get the nod over some other teams who might be more deserving from a resume standpoint. But I agree. I mean, the window is right now. I still don't know if I trust Mario Cristobal, which is so disrespectful, considering he was very close to winning a national championship last year. Like, what more does he actually have to do? I still don't know if I trust him, but there's real talent. I think Darian Mintz is a stud. Yeah. I'm very curious to see, okay, no Reuben Bain, no Akeem Mezidor. They still have great players. It's Miami. They're recruiting really well. They hit the portal hard. They've got the money now, like you're talking about, E. Henry. But those two guys were dudes.
0: No doubt.
2: And you talk about Ward. Like, I think of Georgia, right? Like, when they were actually winning national championships, they had those difference makers on the defensive line. They haven't really had them. They've still been good. They keep winning the SEC. But, like, you need those guys, I think, to get you over the top. I'm curious if this year, with those two guys off to the NFL, if Miami has enough to get back to where they were a season ago.
3: That's the scary thing to me, though, about Miami for their opponents. All those playmakers are back. I think they upgrade at quarterback with Darian Mensah. I was really impressed with what he did last season at Duke. I think this is somebody who can get in here and really unlock even more from these playmakers. Think about the games Miami lost last year. The two Carson Beck self-destructions on the road. And I think Darian Mensah has potential to be a better college quarterback coming into this system than Carson Beck was a year ago.
0: Yeah, it's going to be one of those seasons where you go back and you look at the strength of schedule, and you can say that, just like you said, BK, one of them is on the preseason top 25. So you look at that. Then you go back and you look at Texas. Texas has seven teams that are in the top 25, and there are a bunch of talented people that are playing in the SEC. But you look across, who would be your G5? Eric, you covered them. You understand what that's all about. Who would be a team that you look at? And you can't go with Sark's answer where he said Texas State might be a team that is knocking on that door.
3: I don't know.
0: What team would you think out of those top 25 teams would be one that'll step in? Do you think UCLA takes a big jump this year with Kenny Chesney? Oh, his name's not
4: Kenny Chesney.
3: Oh, is UCLA still in L.A.?
0: Yeah, barely.
3: Y'all remember their head coach, Deshaun Foster, Big Ten? Oh, like the first thing he says, hey, you have any opening statements? Yeah, we're in L.A. Not sure if y'all know, but that's Los Angeles. It's does this guy know what he's doing? Clearly he didn't.
0: Right.
3: I don't know. I mean, UCLA, look, I'm not expecting them to be a playoff contender, but I feel like they're going to take a step in the right direction.
0: Right.
3: And you asked about G6. Boise State has been a popular pick. They're the favorites.
0: Fresno State is Fresno one of them.
3: Well, there's an entire state conference that Texas State is now in. So one of the states has a really good shot to get there. I feel like Tulane's always in the mix. You got to respect them. Henry, I'll see to your expertise there. But Boise feels like the most likely one. And maybe Tulane gets back into the conversation again. Who knows? Maybe G.J. Kenny, maybe Steve Sarkisian's on to something.
0: He's on to something.
3: And Texas State goes 11-1 with just one loss here tomorrow.
1: Yeah, you take a look at the group of six, right? Now, I think as BK hit a lot of the you know, key names, right? Tulane, Boise State, Texas State, Fresno State. I think for the most part, I don't see anyone coming out of Conference USA. Maybe Liberty, but they're still kind of in flux right now. In the Sun Belt, again, it would be Texas State. James Madison with Billy Napier, could they? You know, Billy Napier's a good coach. James Madison.
0: He's been part of the Sun Belt.
3: Sun Belt Billy's so back in the Sun Belt.
1: Yeah, that's right. James Madison is routinely a good program. I think that's about it. I mean, I'll be
0: Speaking
1: honest.
0: Of Chesney's from there. So was the head coach at Indiana.
1: Kirk Cignetti. Like I said, James Madison puts out – just a quick side note, right? I'll say this about Kirk Cignetti. I know, you know, Mark, he's not on air right now, but he kind of, you know, poo-pooed on Indiana saying, you know, this, that, and the other. I will say this about Kirk Cignetti, okay? From a talent evaluation perspective, I've never been around anyone who I think outside of, you know, I'll give a shout out to Butch Davis. Of course, we were talking about Miami, the architect of those 2000 Miami teams. But those two guys are sheer talent evaluators. And when you talk about Indiana last year, remember, Kurt Cignetti didn't grab everyone from James Madison. He grabbed the dudes he knew who could play.
0: Exactly.
1: Right?
0: At the next level.
1: He had to tell a couple guys, like, hey, you're not coming along. You're where you need to be. Okay?
0: Right.
1: But no, James Madison's always been a good program. So I would say those are kind of the names you need to keep an eye on as well in G6.
3: I like Boise State. I think defensively what they have back is far head and shoulders above the rest of that newly formed Pac-12. They got a good couple of NFL edge rushers on that defense. They've got a returning quarterback. So I think for them, the question is, can they replace enough on offense to compete again? I think their defense is way ahead of everybody's.
0: Yeah, it's going to be interesting to see how this all plays out. We're still just getting started. We got week one tomorrow in college football. 0 week brought it what it did. North Carolina, TCU, that's a whole nother conversation. But when we come back,

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0: about the furthest trip that some of us have ever taken. I've never taken a trip where I've had to travel all day or across the globe or anything like that. I go on vacation. I go to the Bahamas. I go to Mexico. Never been to Hawaii. Hadn't done any of that other stuff. Most of the time, I try to stay close. But imagine traveling to go play a football game and traveling to another country as the San Francisco 49ers are doing right now. And I want you to hear from Keon White and him talking about how he's going to cope with the travel and the scheduling and everything else to get over to his trip.
1: I don't know if you can OD on melatonin, but I'm going to try. Take like 5 melatonin, go to sleep on the plane. As soon as I wake up, I'm taking 5 more. And just keep rolling like that.
0: That, to me, sounds like he's trying to get sick for real.
2: That's not good.
0: Your body's going to be tore up. Mark, you're an international traveler. You've traveled all over the world. What's the longest? Because what he's talking about, that's a 15-hour trip. What is the longest that you've been on travel?
2: Well, he must be going to fly from Los Angeles because if he's coming from if he's coming from Los Angeles, he's going to have to stop in New Zealand or in Kiwi. I can't think of the name of that place.
0: But they're playing in Melbourne, Australia. That's where they're playing at.
2: Get hot, man. Don't get hot.
0: That's where they're playing at. They're playing in Melbourne, Australia.
2: But you got to stop. You can't just fly directly to Melbourne.
0: Understand
2: that. So you got to go
3: yes.
4: Mark's
2: to
4: turning
2: Fiji.
4: Into, he's turning into Craig Way. He's got to give you the driving direction.
2: Not bad, I remember. You got to stop in Fiji from Los Angeles.
3: He said he got to Kiwi.
2: You got to go from Fiji to Christchurch.
4: You got
2: to
4: eat fruit while you're on the
2: plane. Well, we got off the plane and got some ice cream.
4: There you go. There you go.
2: And so then now you go from Christchurch to Sydney or to Melbourne, whichever one that is, and it takes 18 hours.
4: Damn.
2: And then once you get to those cities, it's going to take you like 2 days to feel yourself. And then you perform, have played a game, and now you got to go right back the next day. We were there for 4 days because we actually left there and went to Perth, Australia, which is another 3.5-hour flight away. So it's 28 hours of flying. And now you got, they don't have to go that far, but to come back, you got to do the same thing. Man, it sucks. And I feel bad for the, not for this week, for them playing, because they'll have the 2 days to chill out. But they're going to have to come back after the game.
4: Yep.
2: Because the next week, they got to play again. And hopefully that game is at home, and it's not like, you know, San Francisco, you got to go to New York, play the Giants.
0: They play at home against the Miami Dolphins, so they do get a chance to come back. But the travel is going to be something that
2: brutal.
0: As what is the reason why I bring it up is because I hate this for the NFL. They're all trying to go to different countries and go and play elsewhere when you're not really taking in consideration what these players are going through. They're already in a car wreck every single play.
2: It's hard.
0: Now that they're going to have to do this, travel back, acclimate themselves. They did the right thing by doing it the first game, by going over like they did yesterday. So they're a week. They're there for a week before that game. They play on a Thursday night. Then they can get back on the flight. But still, your body is still going to have to adjust. I can't stand it when I go to the West Coast and then try to come back and be back on the right time.
3: Well, Harge, I'll tell a quick story, right? So you talk about this, the toll it takes on someone's body. I'll tell a quick story from my playing days, right? I spent 1 year playing football at Jacksonville University. Jacksonville was part of the Pioneer League, right? Because it's not Texas, not the SEC. The Pioneer League had San Diego, the University of San Diego, where Jim Harbaugh started his coaching career, and also had Valparaiso, and at Valparaiso, right? Mm. So we played Jacksonville, flew to San Diego. Now remember, this is an SEC, right? So we're not, you know, charter flight.
0: Yeah.
3: You know, you're getting out there, and then you don't have the option to stay out on the West Coast when you come from a smaller school like that. So you got to go back to class, right? And you go all the way back to the West Coast. That was rough just on us as Division II football players. And I'll tell this, you know, even Texas covering March Madness this year, right? BK knows this. He was out in San Jose, but going from Dayton, Ohio, to Portland, you go Portland back to Austin, Austin to San Jose, it wears on you. So it's to Mark's point. It's
0: and y'all wasn't even playing.
3: And we weren't even playing. Imagine being out there having to play.
0: Exactly. And y'all was kicking
2: it. You swell up. Uh-huh. Like, when you get on the plane, you like, I had on jeans, and nobody told me. Yeah. Like, my legs were... I could feel them pressing against the blue jeans.
4: I swell up on a drive to Dallas. I don't know.
0: Nobody wants to deal with that.
4: No.
0: Hour number two is in the books. When we come back, the conversations will continue. But while you're out, make sure you stop by Back Porch Social. We are having a good time. We're here till 7 o'clock. There's all kinds of things going on. You get some drinks, you get some food, and you get to have some good times with the crew from AM 1300 The Zone. Hour number three is just around the corner.
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0: Oh, yeah. Hour number three of the Roundtable, live from Back Porch Social in Round Rock, Texas, USA, America. We're here till 7 o'clock.
1: You should call it the rectangle table.
0: You're right. It is a rectangle table. I've never understood that. We do all these round tables. We never sit at a round table.
1: I guess it was like King Arthur's court. You know, they had the round tables over there. But
0: who's that?
1: We're in America.
0: Who's King Arthur?
1: Well, it's an English reference thing.
2: It's a worldly man, he is.
0: Yeah, clearly. Very cultured.
1: We have square and round and rectangle tables over here.
0: They've got all these tables over here at Back Porch Social. Plus swings, if you want to sit on a swing. Cold beer, great food. TV's
1: Hardest
0: everywhere.
1: Favorite.
0: If you're looking for a place to watch the game tomorrow, if you're looking for a place to watch any college football, any NFL game this season, Back Porch Social in Round Rock is the spot. They've got fans, too, which I appreciate.
1: Oh, man, so nice.
0: I think we all appreciate that. We've got the world's strongest man, Mark Henry. We've got Cameron Parker. We've got Jake Herman. We've got Eric Henry of Horns 24/7. I am BK Brad Kellner, and we are getting you set for the first real Saturday of the college football season. Last weekend, we had the soup, we had the salad, we had the appetizers, but tomorrow, the main course. And I want to start with Texas conversation this hour. We've been going around the country a little bit, and I'm sure we will. And I'll preview some of the other storylines from around America going into week one. We'll give some predictions for the 2026 college football season. But I'm going to put you all on the spot here. Jake, I'm going to you first. I think your microphone's working, correct?
3: Yeah.
0: All right.
1: There we go.
0: There's your test. One thing. You want to? There's 100 things we all want to see from the Longhorns, but I'm asking each of you to pick one thing that you really want to see from Texas tomorrow that's going to give you confidence, not just to beat Texas State. The Longhorns should beat Texas State. But one thing that you want to see tomorrow that's going to give you confidence that, okay, this can really be a special year here in Austin, Texas.
3: Gosh, I speak for all SEC fans who have welcomed Texas into the conference with open arms with this saying, run the dang ball. I want to see Texas have success on the ground early, often, and when they want it. That's at the top, very top of my list. We talked last hour about the elements of that that were missing from last season. I think the upgrades in the running back room maybe haven't been focused on quite as much as the other positions. I think that changes tomorrow.
0: You're going full Sandra Bullock from the Blind Side, huh? Calling down from the sideline, run the dang ball. That's
1: yes,
0: your strategy.
1: Sir. Right,
0: Texas spent a lot. They got two first-team all-conference running backs out of the portal. Obviously, a new position coach. They bring in the five-star freshman, Derek Cooper. Mark, there's reasons to be excited about this run game.
1: I want to see 300 yards of rushing offense.
0: 300?
1: Wow. Yeah. I would rather them run the ball more than pass it.
4: Okay. In one game?
1: Yeah.
0: I think it took them like five games to get to 300 yards on the ground last year. But
1: they should be able to.
0: Okay. I like that. 300. That's setting the bar high.
1: Sark talked about it. Like, they did these drills where they would go 10 and 16 rushing plays in a row. Like, let's see if it worked.
0: Are you predicting that? Are you confident that this team can actually get to that number tomorrow afternoon?
1: I mean, if you have 200-yard rushers, Arch get his in, you get a Niblett, get a, you know, a jet sweep here and there.
0: There you go.
1: But you look up and you'll have 270 yards rushing. You know, I say 300 being a little bit over the top, but you know, I'll take anywhere from 250 to 300.
0: I like it. Cam, what say you?
4: I was gonna say, we do have 300 in our logo, 1300 the zone, so you know, I think he's playing homish to that.
0: There you go.
4: Kind of piggybacking off of what Jake just said in terms of being able to run the ball effectively, I think that goes into being more aggressive. I want to see Texas be more aggressive on both sides of the ball, and that's kind of why I think Sarkisian went out and hired Will Muschamp, right? Because I think we remember Muschamp's time at Texas, and why he was ultimately hired by Florida and South Carolina was because of his in-your-face aggression, aggressive style on defense. And, hey, credit PK. Texas has had a great run defense during his time on the 40 acres. But the secondary, the last couple years kind of got worse and worse. And last season, like 90th, 96th in the country in passing defense, you can't have that if you're going to win a national championship, right? You can't have that if you want to win the SEC, and I think you look at the losses, guys, and you know, fight back with me if you think I'm incorrect here, but the losses to Ohio State last year, to Georgia, at DKR, to Georgia in the SEC championship game, back to Ohio State in the playoff, was Texas the more aggressive team, the more physical team in those games? I don't think so. Mm-hmm. I would argue they weren't. So I think Sark recognized that and said, hey, I want to go out and hire a defensive coach that can change our defense to be more aggressive. Now, on the offensive line, they got manhandled by Kentucky. manhandled him last year in football, right? Archer's running for his life. Same thing in Starkville. So that's why he went out and got Lawrence Seymour and Melvin Ciani to be more physical on the offensive line, but also Muschamp on the defensive side. So, Eric, I mean, I think if Texas is going to be able to contend and win a national championship and win the SEC, you got to be more physical and more aggressive.
2: I'm glad all you guys made those points. I'm glad that I'm going last because here's what I want to say. All great points. Mark, 300 yards rushing and passing and being able to run the ball. Jake did all these things. Texas ranked 131st in the nation in penalties last year. They averaged 8.3 penalties last year.
0: Is that bad?
2: It's not good. They're only 134 SBF, well, now 136 FBS teams, okay? So we have all these grandiose ideas of what we're going to do, right, and how we're going to be aggressive and do these things. You know what will eliminate any chance of Texas playing for a national title? Them getting 8, 9, 10, 11 penalties in a game.
0: Yep.
2: So what do I want to see? I wrote it, right? So cheap plug for my article. But I'm being very aspirational. Setting the over-under at 4 penalties tomorrow. Can they come under 4 penalties?
1: Yes.
2: So you're going yes?
1: Yeah.
2: I'd love to see that.
0: It's hard to be confident with what we saw last year. And it's not just
1: this is not last year's team.
0: You're right, but it's 3 years in a row that Texas has finished outside of the top 70 in the country in penalties. Now, last year was as bad as it's ever been.
2: Right.
0: And to Sark's credit, he said multiple times, Mark, that that's been a point of emphasis for him is, hey, we're doing something different this year. We're trying to clean things up. But I think a lot of Texas fans are like, all right, let's wait and see it because there's been some undisciplined football around here a little too often the last few seasons.
1: Well, I mean, they've been undisciplined, but I think a lot of it is because the identity is not clear. When you think, oh, we're going to pass the ball a lot. Oh, we're going to run the ball a lot. We're going to just – you keep mixing it up. You got to have an identity.
0: Yeah, well, last
1: and
0: year
1: – Texas did not have one. It was like you didn't know what they were going to do week to week.
2: But I'll say this super quick, right? I'm not, afraid to say it here. That falls on Steve Sarkisian.
0: Sure.
2: Your penalties are indicative of your head coach, right? Steve Sarkisian teams historically – have been sloppy teams in terms of penalties. That falls on Sark.
0: Yeah, you know, it was a bad sign last year. You never want to put too much stock into any one game. I understand that. But week two, the home opener last season against UTEP, 12 penalties for 115 yards for Texas.
1: That's crazy.
0: You know, coming off that loss to Ohio State, it's like, all right, we're coming back home. We want to see a clean football game, right? We want to dominate up front. And it got worse. Yeah, it was a problem. So even in these cupcake type of games, Cam.
1: Don't say that dirty word.
0: What are you thinking about?
1: Cupcake.
0: What's dirty about that?
1: I don't think that Texas State is a cupcake.
0: Oh, okay. I thought your mind was going somewhere else.
1: No, sir. Okay. I think that
4: his mind's been gone for years, but
1: yeah. I'm out to lunch right now.
0: Yeah.
1: But
0: yeah.
1: I look at them as being not a formidable opponent because they don't have the same talent that Texas has, but they have aspirations of it, and you see them working towards it.
0: Sure.
1: Every year they level up. So
0: I like the job that G.J. Kinney's done. I think Texas State's a playoff contender this year. But you look at Texas's schedule, this is one of the two easiest games on paper that they have this year.
1: Yeah.
0: Maybe Texas State could beat Arkansas.
1: Wouldn't call them that because I don't want any bulletin board material.
0: Oh.
1: And
0: hopefully
1: and
0: they haven't been listening to our show then.
4: Yeah, I don't think Brad Jackson is
1: a Texas guy too, so I want to pay him respect.
2: This is the voice of the Texas State Bobcats here, Cam Parker, correct?
4: And you're wearing the Bobcats colors too.
2: Hey,
4: thank you
2: for
4: supporting.
0: Now Mark's defending them.
2: Calling it Florida State colors, all right? Call it Florida State colors.
0: We're the flagship station of Texas State all of a sudden.
1: You look like A&M over there too.
2: Now you're going to get me in trouble.
4: I wanted to go back to your point about penalties. You can kind of read through the tea leaves on what's being emphasized, I think, in a program based on what the coach is talking about. And through all of fall, Eric, and BK too, I feel like we've heard Sark mention multiple times talking about penalties and playing clean games and also taking care of the ball, right, in terms of turnovers, forcing turnovers on his defensive side, but also on the offensive side, taking care of the ball. Those are things, areas that if you look back at last season, Texas was great in terms of not turning the ball over, one of the best in the country, but penalties was a key issue throughout the entire season.
2: Yeah, super quick. I'll kind of merge all the points together because Mark made a good point. BK made a good point, right? Maybe identity played a factor in the penalties. I don't have the exact numbers on me, but a lot of Texas's penalties were either offensively or on pre-snap, pre-snap variety, illegal shift, illegal motion, false start. Those are things that, and that's why BK, we talk about it, bring it back to Sark. Sark is the offensive play caller. In order to do a lot of the things that Steve wants to do, you need the pre-snap motion. So your team has to know how you want to execute those things.
1: When you get into those formations and you know you're going to run the ball, you don't have to do all of that shifting. You eliminate that and you say, God, we're going on blue. The first sound you hear after blue, we're going.
2: And
1: simplify it.
2: Yeah. I think, you know, Brandon Baker led last year's team in penalties with 12, right? Something I'd be interested to look at. How many of those were home-road splits? Because remember, Texas did go to a lot of road venues. It could be as simple as a silent count, guys.
3: It's even. It's an even split last year. They had 8.5 penalties a game at home, 8.1 road.
2: So there you go.
3: There's no difference, ranked versus unranked, Power 5, G6. It's an even split.
1: It was them.
0: And I'll say this. The Indiana Hoosiers, the team that obviously won the national championship
1: the least amount of penalties.
0: Yep, the least amount of penalties in college football. So you don't need to be number one to compete for a national title, but sure helps if you don't shoot yourself in the foot as often as Texas has the last few years. So we'll continue the Longhorn football conversation, setting the stage for kickoff Texas and Texas State tomorrow at 2:30 at DKR Texas Memorial Stadium. Of course, you can hear that game right here on AM 1300 The Zone. I want to ask the guys one player that they're most excited to watch, but also a freshman that we're most excited to see make his Longhorn debut tomorrow. We'll get into that. We're live at Back Porch Social in Round Rock. Come see us. We'll be here till 7 o'clock. Get your drink on. Get your eat on. Come watch the sports. 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

0: Horn Football Roundtable. We are here at Back Porch Social in Round Rock. Sorry, the rectangle table. No round tables here. We've got Eric Henry of Horns 24/7, the world's strongest man, Mark Henry, Cameron Parker, Jake Herman. I'm BK Brad Kellner. Mike Harge has been hanging out. He'll be back on at some point. The voice of the Longhorns, Craig Way, will join us in the 5 o'clock hour. Hopefully you join us in the 5 o'clock. You don't have to wait till 5. Come join us right now. Grab a cold beer, grab some food, and hang out here at Back Porch Social. We're getting you set for the season opener, Texas and Texas State. And Mark, you and I were talking a little bit during the commercial break. You know, everyone talks about the X's and O's and the Jimmies and the Joes, and obviously there's plenty to talk about with that, with this Texas team.
1: Yeah.
0: But you said it's up here, in between the ears, that's going to determine whether or not the Longhorns make a legitimate run at a national championship. Would love to for you to kind of expound on that thought, and how do you feel about this team's mentality going into this season?
1: Well, there's two things. You can look at last year. And last year, Downs, the safety from Ohio State, everybody, they talked about him being a good football player. But you know the thing that you always heard the most? How smart he was.
0: Yep.
1: How studious he was. How driven and passionate about learning. What do you do to shut this down? If you see this, then what's the tail for it? He looked for everything to get an advantage. It requires a lot of smarts,
0: yeah,
1: and want to. You need to recruit guys like that and make them a better athlete. On the other side, you have somebody like Biles this year. Biles, he loves football. They say, hey, man, you wanna go to the south of France? You want to go take a G5 to Los Angeles and kick it? Nah, man, I need to study my playbook. That's who I want on my team.
0: Yeah.
1: And I'm glad Texas has got that, because now you have guys that push the other guys to study like they do. When you get in between ears and you can absorb more complicated things, then you can do more complicated stuff on the line of scrimmage. But there's some of those guys that they need A, B, C, E, F, G.
0: That's me right there.
1: But I want the smart guys,
0: yep,
1: bro. I want the guys that want calculus and trig.
0: I'll leave
1: statistics.
0: Then.
1: I want the smart guys.
0: Yeah.
1: And you don't have to be Northwestern. You don't have to be Harvard. But you got to be able to mentally absorb what they're trying to teach you.
0: You know, Mark picked the two schools that I applied to that I didn't get into. It almost felt like a personal shot on that one. Well, Eric, I want to ask you, because Mark brought up Raheem Biles, you're at all these press conferences. You talk to Sark all the time. It sure feels like to me Steve Sarkisian has raved about the mentality that these transfers have had, right? Sometimes in the NIL era, some of these guys are making a lot of money. You're worried if they're mercenary merchants, right? Are they actually here to play ball, or they're just cashing a paycheck and I'm going to be in the NFL next year, who cares? It sure sounds like Steve Sarkisian has been very satisfied with the mindset, maybe the smarts and the mentality that he's gotten from a lot of these transfers.
2: You know, I'll say this about Steve Sarkisian, right? I was hard on him in the last segment about penalties. I think he and Brandon Harrison and his entire staff deserve a lot of credit. They have not had a lot of misses in the transfer portal NIL era, right? In terms of getting someone from another program, sure, maybe in the early years you had a Jai Hall, right? Let's put that to the side. I'm talking about recently. Adonai Mitchell comes over from Georgia, a guy who won national title, but he was a significant contributor, right? He wanted to play for a national title where he was a starter. You go get a Cam Coleman, a guy who's a stud, however, bad teams. You go get a Raheem Biles. Raheem Biles, we ask him, hey, why'd you want to come to Texas? He said, I was tired of watching the big games in January and December. I want to play in those big games, right? I think that matters, because think about it. Everyone here is either, you know, a graduate of the University of Texas, you know, a Texan, et cetera, all the way through. You could come to UT and be enticed by the Austin nightlife, the money, the Lamborghinis, you know, all these things, right? No. All these guys who've come here have said they're here for one thing. That's to play football. Steve Sarkisian has managed to get guys to buy into, if I do what I need to do and the team has success, all of the personal things I want will come. So kind of combining Mark's point,
1: right,
2: and your point, BK, getting guys who love football and want to study it, but also love football in the sense of the game, not what it can do for them. Right. That's been a consistent theme with the guys they brought in.
1: But I also don't want just the smart guys. I want the mentality guys, the guys that, hey, look, I'm trying to be respectful, but coach, when I cross the lines, I'm going to lose it a little bit. My mentality is to inflict pain on them. Like, I'm going to do it within the rules, but, like, you got to let me loose.
0: Yeah.
1: Texas got a few of those guys now. Texas, in years past, would not recruit those guys. They wanted to be controlled. They wanted to control them.
0: Yeah, it's interesting because, Cam, you brought up the physicality and aggression that you want to see from this Texas team this year. I've had conversations with Casey Studdard about the mindset that 05 team had, right?
1: Speaking of aggressive tendencies that wanted to smash your face in.
0: Yeah, he didn't just want to block you. He wanted to smash your face in. He wanted to bury you into next week to where you were scared. He didn't want to play football.
1: He wanted the next week's team to see what he did and be scared.
0: Yeah. So, Cam, you're around the team a lot, right? Like, that mindset, I know it's something you want to see, but how confident are you in that being something that we will actually see?
3: Well, you mentioned the 05 team, and I think what's similar between the 05 team and this 26 team is that how many NFL players did we see in the 2005? I mean, it felt like everyone went to the league. G.J. Kinney just said that he sees, talking to a scout, 15 Longhorns being drafted, and that just is the upper class, but not even the true freshmen coming in. So I think Texas has the talent, and they probably already had the talent, but I think the next step is just, you know, that what Casey Sutter was talking about, that confidence, right? When you're walking onto the field thinking we're the best team, right? I mean, I'm sure all you guys watched the Untold documentary on Vince Young. We've all seen the 6.7 million different documentaries, stories, and interviews around that 05 team. That team had a bunch of swagger and confidence, right?
0: Yep.
3: They felt like they were better than USC, better than Ohio State, better than Michigan, better than whoever they played. I don't know if Texas, even sometimes in the coaching staff, in the locker room, have felt that way until possibly this year. And that's what I want to see with Texas State this week is Texas State's a lot of talent, a good program, but Longhorns should be on a different playing field, right? If you're contending truly for a national championship in the SEC, you need to go out and you need to play like it, right? We didn't see that last year against Ohio State, against San Jose State, right? You know, that game was pretty close for the first half. UTEP, you know, there were struggles there. Florida lost to Florida. Didn't really have a resounding victory until Oklahoma. And then even then, that was a second half game, right? A lot of these games last season, it was never like a blowout against some of the SEC teams, right? Even Arkansas, right? The defense, and there was a lot of injuries and guys who were 2 and 3 and 4 on the two deep playing in that game. We have not really seen Texas control a game, I think, Eric, from start to finish, and I think that's the next step for Texas to take.
2: I want to make a point that you were talking about in terms of swagger, right, is this. You know, this is what, year four for me covering this team. 2023, they had to get over the hump, right? They go to Alabama. That did something for them to where they built that. 2024, they build off of, you know, the 2023 season. They beat Michigan. They build into it. To kind of bolster your point, Cam, I think this year's team has the potential to walk into the season with that swagger, right? Because being down there on the sidelines, being down there pregame toward the end of the 2023 season when they went to Iowa State, remember our Iowa State offensive lineman Jared Hufford called out, you know, five-star talent versus five-star culture, right? You go to Arkansas 2024. Arkansas, you know, the good and back and all the things of being that rivalry. You felt it when the team came out. Like, no, we're here to kick your tail, right? I think this year's team has the potential to walk into the season with that mentality as opposed to – and listen, I'm speaking from my observation. I'm not in that locker room. I'm just saying what I feel from that team pregame. You felt it towards the end of the year. I think this year's team can walk on the field game one and be like, no, we're that.
3: And what helps too, guys, is if you actually win, right? I think we talk about the confidence, right? If Texas beats Alabama at Bryant-Denny – I mean, you beat Alabama and Nick Saban, you're going to have all the confidence in the world, right? You just think you won a national championship. You go into the big house in Michigan. Michigan had no chance in that game. I mean, they were better off with market quarterback than was it Alex Orji at quarterback?
2: Alex
3: Davis
2: Orji.
3: Warren.
2: Davis
3: Warren.
0: Yep.
3: Yikes. And they're still like playing college football, right?
1: You said that like I can't throw a slant, man. Chill out.
0: Oh, we got to get you on the field then.
1: No, I'm just playing.
3: if Ohio State comes here, you already have that advantage, BK. If you're able to, you know, take care of the number one team in the country and also the same token beat a team that beat you last year, that gives you the confidence, the momentum to say, okay, we really are the best team in college football.
0: Yeah, well, there's that. And then obviously it's a numbers game too, right? Texas has played a big marquee non-conference matchup early in the year in the last four seasons. The two times that they won those games, they made it to the playoff. Yeah. The two times that they lost those games, they didn't. Obviously last year fits into that discussion, but you're hoping that week one against Texas State can be a confidence boost. And we always hear the standard is the standard. What is the standard this year? I think a phrase that every Texas fan is tired of hearing for as long as I've been in Austin covering this team, playing down to competition. Y'all brought up some of the games last year. Texas was way better than Kentucky. Texas was way better than Mississippi State. They shouldn't have needed a 17-point fourth quarter comeback to win that game in overtime. Too much of that. I know this conference is tough. I know these teams are talented, whatever. But if the standard really is the standard, and Eric, Steve Sarkisian always says, you guys have high expectations. Your expectations aren't as high as what they are in here. Everyone outside's expecting a national championship. If they're higher inside, you better win every game by 50 and win a national championship.
2: There's no doubt about that, right? You talk about the standard being the standard. That's a phrase that I think is, it's great. It's a great mantra. It's a great talking point. But you got to go out there and live up to it. You got to go out there and do it, right? I mean, like you said, the standard is the standard, and I want to know what is the standard. Because the standard is, and listen, there are steps to this, right? I think it was hard. You said this earlier. You got to go win an SEC title first. Texas hasn't done that. That's why I've picked Georgia to win the SEC title this year, right? I think Texas, I guess we're going to save predictions, so I won't go full on, but I picked Georgia to win the SEC title. They've done it. Texas has to do that.
1: I picked Texas, man. I think Texas is going to win the SEC championship
2: this year. Listen. Texas has the talent to win the SEC championship, but they've had the talent to win the SEC championship each year they've been in the league.
1: But they haven't had Will Muschamp and this new identity on defense where all these guys, they come on and they say, listen, this is what we are. We are ready. We know what we're supposed to do. And now we got to put a little extra into it when they blow the whistle.
2: Mark, I'll say this. I was someone, the guys were talking about the hire of Will Muschamp before, right? I wasn't skeptical about it because Will Muschamp is highly regarded, right? I know BK was talking about Steve as a play caller, right? And raising a very fair question, but Will Muschamp seemingly is highly respected as a play call, as defensive coordinator. So maybe that can be the thing to put them over the edge.
1: But you know, you got the big brother mentality when that happens. When you bring somebody like Muschamp in, now Sark can be the guy standing behind big brother like, yeah, Spike, get him. Like, and this offense now is going to have more confidence that they're going to get more possessions. Because the defense is going to take the ball away and go here.
0: Here's the deal.
1: Something with it.
0: This is the harshest thing I will hopefully say about Texas football all year. Here's Steve Sarkisian use that phrase, the standard is the standard all the time. What's the standard? Texas has won one conference championship since 2009. They haven't played in a national championship since 2009. So you say the standard is the standard. Unfortunately, the standard has not been what we want the standard to be. Now, Mark, I agree. This team has all the pieces to actually do that this year. But the standard is the standard. The standard is not what it needs to be.
2: How about the standard is what we said?
1: When you want it or when it's ready. Because when you put a cake in the oven, regardless of how much you want to eat it, if you can't stick a toothpick in it and it come out clean, you can't eat it. It's not done.
2: It's a long damn cake from 20 years.
0: You just went Charlie Strong. The cake is baked, Mark. You just hexed the entire season.
1: No, I did
0: you
1: not.
0: You just brought Charlie back? What?
1: I liked him, though.
0: Okay.
1: He had the gold hat.
0: Yeah, now I'm hangry. Hungry and angry, apparently. All right, we're at Back Porch Social in Round Rock. Come hang with us. If you are hangry and you want to eat, they've got great food here. Of course, they've got ice cold drinks here. Get set for kickoff with us. Of course, there are college football games tonight. There's a game starting at 5:30. If you want to watch, this is the place to watch here in Round Rock. We'll be right back. More Longhorn and more college football conversation coming your way right here on AM 1300 The Zone and the free iHeartRadio app.
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0: Welcome back to our Texas Longhorns round table slash rectangular table slash square table. We're here at Backport Social in Round Rock. We'll be here for the next 2.5 hours getting you set for kickoff of the 2026 Texas football season. Of course, game one now less than 24 hours away. The fifth-ranked Texas Longhorns taking on the Texas State Bobcats. First meeting between these two schools that are only separated by 30 miles since 1930. Should be a fun one tomorrow afternoon. Obviously,
1: do you know that Craig called that game?
0: He did. Is that right? And I think Bucky was his color commentator.
2: Yeah. Bucky might have been coaching, right?
0: Yeah, I think so. I think he was doing both. It was like a Jackie Moon situation that Bucky was involved in. Nice of us to take our shots at those guys when they're not here to defend themselves. That's the way our generation does it.
2: Well, I know Craig's in his Leaf Johnson Ford on the way over here right now listening and shaking his head, but he'll be here to scold me in about 22 minutes.
0: Yes, so, indeed.
2: 21.
0: Yeah. So 100 years, almost 100 years since meetings between the Longhorns and the Bobcats. Should be a tremendous atmosphere. Obviously, it'll be a hot one at DKR-TMS tomorrow afternoon, but we're all ready to tough it out. And look, there are so many reasons to be excited about this team, but another year, Eric, another top 10 recruiting class, I should say. Eric Henry, Horns 24/7, Cameron Parker, Jake Herman, I'm BK, Brad Kellner. Another top 10 recruiting class, and man, one of my favorite parts about the start of every season is getting to watch a new crop of Longhorns for the very first time. Obviously now with the transfer portal, you've got more Longhorns here, more new Longhorns here than ever before, but I want to focus on the freshmen for this segment. Some of these guys have been making waves all offseason long, and it sure seems like some of these guys, I know it's Texas State, but we're not going to have to wait until the third or fourth quarters to see these guys. There are some dudes, Eric, who seemingly are ready to go, who might be a part of things very early on tomorrow.
3: Well, one of the beautiful things about 5-for-5, right, is the fact that guys don't have to worry about, oh my gosh, my guy's going to redshirt and it's going to burn my redshirt. No, you have 5-for-5. That means you can go play ball, right? So, a Jermaine Bishop Jr., Rocky Cummings, Tyler Atkinson, et cetera, et cetera. You can get these guys snaps, valuable snaps, against Texas State. Let's just put Ohio State aside for a second, right? Against Texas State, against UTSA, and maybe come week four at Tennessee, you think, okay, wait, Jermaine Bishop, you feel, is going to be one of those guys from week one, right? But yeah. Some of those other guys, Derek Cooper, another one. You say, man, we've got the depth. Like, we've got these freshmen coming to make an impact. That's the beautiful thing, one of the underrated things about 5-for-5. You can get some of these freshmen time immediately. You don't have to say, oh, man, if we play them in 2 out of 4 games and then they start to show a little promise in practice, we can't play them the rest of the year because we're going to burn the redshirt. No, let's get them out there. Let's see what they got.
0: Yeah, that's a great point. And, Jake, you know, I think every Texas fan is excited that the Ohio State game is in week 2 this year instead of week 1. But, obviously, that gives these Longhorn freshmen a bit of a tune-up. Again, no disrespect to Texas State. I'm not breaking any news to anybody. They're not Ohio State. You get some of these young players against an on-paper inferior opponent at home the opportunity to get their feet wet before, obviously, the schedule ramps up.
4: I think we're going to see a lot of them, and particularly BK on the defensive side of the ball. I'm excited to see Richard Wesley. We're at number 99,
0: yeah.
4: Five-star edge, coming in 6'4", almost 260 pounds. When you compare the way college football teams build their rosters, it's getting closer and closer, right, to that of the NFL, sometimes too close in the case of Lane Kiffin and LSU. We'll leave that for a later segment. But what do NFL teams do now that they weren't doing 5 to 10 years ago? Stacking their defensive line rooms, bringing edges off the bench in waves, coming with fresh legs at times of the game where they're most opportune. I think Richard Wesley could contribute right away in that kind of a role.
0: Yeah, I'm excited to see him. And remember, he reclassified too. So there's a lot of high school offensive linemen in the state of California who are thanking their lucky stars that they don't have to try to block that guy on Friday. But the fact that, yeah, a young man like that who skipped a year of high school is seemingly ready to make an impact in the edge rotation for Texas is obviously a big deal.
3: And I want to add one more thing, BK, right? Let's remember, because I think, you know, Jake made the point about, you know, rosters being stacked like the NFL. I think we have to start thinking more like the NFL in terms of rookies being ready to contribute immediately. We talk about Miami. Miami was led by a young guy in Mark Fletcher,
0: yep,
3: a true freshman in Malachi Toney. You can have freshmen, not even just at the quarterback position, I'm talking about overall, who can spearhead a team to a deep comfortable playoff run.
0: Yeah, if you can play, Sark will play you early.
3: Yeah.
0: Like Colin Simmons, Anthony Hill, Manny Muhammad, Xavier Worthy, Ryan Wingo. Like we've seen, Cam, if these guys are ready, Sark will make this a meritocracy. He'll get his young guys on the field. I'll throw you the same question. Is there one or two freshmen that you're most excited to watch for the first time in a Texas uni?
2: You know, there's a true freshman, actually, who shares the same high school as me. And remember, I'm not from Texas. I'm from North Carolina. So from Charlotte up at Huff, Samari Matthews, Smoke, as they call him, a five-star.
0: They called you that back in high school, too.
2: They called me other things for different reasons.
0: Okay. No further questions, Your Honor.
2: But he's someone that's gotten, I think, a lot of burn and turn in spring and fall camp so far. And we've heard a couple guys talk about him as well as someone that I think could have a big impact at that cornerback position. They brought in a couple transfers, too, that'll have a huge impact at that spot. We, of course, mentioned Richard Wesley, who, if you look at him and you guys saw him through those few media availabilities, does not look like he should be playing high school football. He looks like he should be playing almost NFL football. That's a big dude. And I think Derek Cooper, obviously with Relik Brown and Hollywood Smothers coming in, but I believe Derek Cooper is the biggest running back in that room right now, right? So we saw what he could do in high school in Florida. He put up some incredible numbers. He can do it all. Excited to see what he can do. And I think if things go as well as they should on this Saturday and possibly week three against UTSA, someone who could get a lot. And, you know, the running back position has been banged up for Texas under Steve Sarkisian. Yep. But he likes to use a lot of different running backs, not just one workhorse.
0: Yeah, short yardage back, red zone back. There are people who think that could be the role for Derek Cooper. Maybe we find that out tomorrow. Michael Terry III, technically the biggest running back that Texas has, but obviously making the position change. Derek Cooper ahead on the depth chart. I think we'll see more of him tomorrow and all season long in this Texas backfield. But, yeah, a lot of diaper dandies making their Texas debuts tomorrow afternoon. A lot to get excited about with them. All right, we'll come back. We'll talk more Texas and Texas State. We'll also go around the country and preview some of the other big games in week one of the college football season. We are live at Back Porch Social in Round Rock. Come hang with us. Grab some drinks. Grab some food. We got a little football throwing contest slash net over there. I think those are regulation footballs. Those little girls are looking at me. They're scared. And we should probably go to commercial break here. We'll be back. We're talking more college football coming your way on AM 1300 The Zone and the free iHeartRadio app.
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Welcome back to our Texas Longhorns Roundtable. AM 1300 The Zone, live from Back Porch Social in Round Rock, Texas, USA, America. Great crowd on hands. Be an even greater crowd if you were here. Yeah, I'm talking to you tuned in right now. Come join us. We're here until 7 o'clock. Hope to see you. Talking all things Texas and Texas State. Talking all things college football. We've got games tonight. Of course, the first big Saturday of the 2026 season is tomorrow. So much to dive into. We've been talking plenty of Texas this hour, and we'll obviously dive back into the Longhorn conversation a little more at 5 o'clock. But, guys, obviously a huge storyline in college football over the last couple of weeks has been LSU and what's been going on in Baton Rouge. And within the last, what, four?

0: 48 hours, we had the SEC file a lawsuit against LSU, and then we had an LSU, or I should say Louisiana judge, who I think graduated from LSU, rule in favor of the Bayou Bengals, saying, no, all of these former NFL guys, they can play, no problem. There's been a lot going on, and seemingly there have been updates by the hour. Well, we have another update. So LSU is playing Clemson tomorrow night, one of the bigger on-paper matchups of week one of the college football season. And apparently, in an email sent earlier this afternoon to LSU's general counsel, Clemson general counsel Chip Hood made it clear that the school is going to travel and they're going to play in the season opener, but all of this eligibility stuff may break contractual obligations between the two parties, basically insinuating, Eric, that Clemson might protest this game, boycott this game, try to act like this game never happened if those two former NFL players suit up for LSU in Death Valley tomorrow.
1: BK, can you tell me that gentleman's name one more time, please?
0: Chip Hood.
1: Okay, Mr. Chip Hood. And BK, Jake, you guys know me. I'm not a massive hot take guy. Chip Hood, is that his name?
0: Chip Hood.
1: Shut up! So you tell me, are you going to protest the game if Clemson wins?
0: No chance.
1: No chance. So what are you talking about? It might violate the contract. If we lose, it violates the contract. Is that where we're at, where it's going to be like, listen, I'll go find a judge, a Clemson judge in South Carolina, and we'll protest and we'll file this lawsuit here, and then we'll get an injunction? No, just go play the game, man. Stop it. So I understand, you know, Jake, I won't bring our off-air conversation on air, so I'll kind of surmise it for the audience that Dabo doesn't believe in NIL, right? And doesn't believe in the portal, and we're going to do things the right way. Man, get out of here, dude. All right, Mr. Chip Hood, Dabo Sweeney, Clemson as a staff, record label, and crew. there's a line there.
0: Well done.
1: Shut up.
0: Oh, man, well said. I like that little rant right there, E. Henry. And, you know, to me, Clemson has always been kind of that weird kid who tries to sit at the cool table in the cafeteria.
1: Okay.
0: Even when they were winning national champions, it just never felt like they belonged.
1: Sure.
0: And I think that, number one, Clemson would really love to be in the SEC. I think they would absolutely do whatever.
2: They should be daring LSU closer to the cliff. Go ahead.
0: Right. They would do whatever they possibly could to join the SEC. And they're not alone. That's not a shot at Clemson. There are a lot of teams, I think, in the ACC and the Big 12 who would happily answer that call if they got it. But I also think Clemson's like, again, they're the kind of weird kid. I'm just going to do what the cool kids are doing. They're seeing the other 15 SEC teams, you know, dunking on LSU and file lawsuits against LSU. And oh, we're doing this to voice our displeasure, Jake, with what they have going on. I think this is Clemson like, yeah, we're trying to fit in. We hate them too. We agree with y'all. And I don't know if it's having that effect that they're really looking for.
2: Yeah, we're turning into the UN a little bit here, just with all of the different kind of empty rhetoric resolutions that are being filed. At the end of the day, I just could not be more excited to spot the ball and play. Like you said, unfortunately, we've still got all this going on in the background. Last I checked, the committee, the AP voters, they don't count any of these things in their criteria.
0: So what's the, I know we're up against it here, but just real quick, guys, I'll ask both of you. Jake, you first. Do you think ultimately when we get to kickoff tomorrow night in Baton Rouge, the Battle of Death Valleys, that those two former NFL guys are going to play? Or do you think LSU, with all of this going on, finally says, you know what, it's not worth it?
2: Who am I to say that Lane Kiffin won't follow through? Who am I to say that? I don't think it's wise. Mark made great points earlier talking about why it's not worth it for them practically. But who am I to doubt Lane Kiffin from doing the thing that everybody thinks he'll do?
1: Unless Lane Kiffin gets the order from Jeff Landry, those who don't know, the governor of Louisiana, not to play them, Lane Kiffin's going to play him. And guess what? Jeff Landry wants him to play too, so they're going
0: to
1: play.
0: Oh, he wants to win?
1: Oh, shocker.
0: Shocker. Shocker. Oh, man. Lost Shame University, LSU. We'll see what happens. That story continues to unravel. And we might have more updates before we get out of here. That's how crazy things have been. Come join us. We're at Back Porch Social. We'll be here for another couple of hours, getting you set for week one of the college football season. We'll dive back into the Longhorn conversation coming up in the next hour. Is that the voice of the Longhorns, Craig Way, over there?
2: Oh, we just had a Craig Way sighting.
0: Is he walking to the bathroom? What did he eat in the car on the way here? We're going to ask him that and talk some college football.
2: There's a man of many snacks in our studio.
0: That is true. That is very true. Always has been. The conversation continues coming up next right here on AM 1300 The Zone and the free iHeartRadio app.
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13: 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The college football season has arrived.
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0: You just heard the big voice guy. We are live at Backport Social in Round Rock, Texas, USA, America. Happy Friday. Happy college football season to each and every one of you tuned in. Hope you join us. If you're looking for a place to watch any of the action tonight, tomorrow, Sunday, Monday, we got four straight days of college football coming your way. This is the place to be. Backport Social in Round Rock. Great food, great drinks, and of course, TVs all over the place. We're here until 7 o'clock. Alongside Mike Hardball Harge, Jake Herman, and now going into his 25th year as the football play-by-play voice of the Texas Longhorns, going into his 35th year as a member of the broadcast booth for Texas football, and I think his 39th year as something related to broadcasting involving the University of Texas, the great Craig Way joins us here. What's up, Greg?
1: See, now I know why you guys are bringing up that business about me broadcasting the 1930 game between Texas and Texas. And might I say, I'm glad. I appreciate you welcoming in. Because on that announcement, I am none of the people on that announcement. You know, to welcome back. So it's good to be here. And my first time at Backport Social. Looks really cool.
0: It is. It's a great spot. They've got swings. There aren't too many bars that you can go to where you can sit on a swing right at the bar, order your drinks, and just hang out.
1: That's very cool.
0: They got fans. They've got the covered area, the uncovered area, benches, comfortable chairs.
2: Cornhole
0: over there. They got the football pop-up tent toss thing. There's got to be a more correct way of saying that.
3: But, you said it right.
0: Yeah, it's close enough. We will count it. But, yeah, if you're up in the Round Rock area or anywhere close, come join us again here for the next couple of hours. So, Craig, I see you've got your call sheets ahead of you, ready to go. The game's not till tomorrow, but it does not matter. You're prepared. Just curious for you, I'm going to start with this. You're 25. You've been around some great teams. You've been around some big years of Texas Longhorn football. In your eyes, as we pose for a little picture here, it's hard to smile and talk at the same time. Nobody cares about how I look, as long as everyone else looks good, which
3: well, they
0: would have
3: got you by the time they would have noticed.
0: Yeah.
3: You would have been smiling in the conversation anyway.
0: I think I'm too pale also to be in any of those pictures. They got a ghost in there somewhere. But in terms of excitement level, Craig, you sense that you're around the program, you're around the city, you're around this fan base all the time. Where do you think this 2026 season ranks in terms of just buzz, excitement going into the start of the year?
1: Yeah, I think it is fair to say that the excitement surrounding it, and I'm not even getting around the big E word, expectation. I'm talking about the excitement, the other E word. It probably rivals the years I can think of, 04, 05, 06, 09, 08. Those were all very, very exciting years. And I think folks had a lot of great memories about some of those teams, some better on some years than others. But I do think that a lot of folks are excited, and I think that's justified with what this team has, with what Sark has been building, and what he's looking forward to, and what these guys, heard you guys talking about the youngsters coming in, the other guys coming through the portal. I think 48 new faces can be a good thing if they're the 48 right faces, mm-hmm. And I think a lot of these guys are dedicated to the cause. And so I'd put it up there with that in terms of excitement.
0: Mike, I'll ask you the same question. You've been a Central Texas guy your whole life. You've been following this Texas football program for a long time. Same kind of conversation, same question. The excitement level, where do you sense, and how do you think it stacks up to some of those years that Craig was just talking about?
3: I think he hit the nail on the head. You know, as somebody who's been around the game as long as Craig has been and seen the talent that's come into this program, you can rank the talent up there. Now, what they do when the game start is going to be something different, but when they just came in and they got on the Texas uniform, they look like the part. I remember going to the practice earlier this year and standing on the sideline watching a practice, and I said, wait a minute, this team looks like a true SEC football team, like the Georgias, like the Alabamas when they were on their run. Obviously, Georgia's still on their run, but you start to look at the bodies that they're bringing in. You've heard the story about big humans. We're not even talking about that anymore because they got them.
0: Yep.
3: They're getting them all in, and the athleticism of the players that they have brought in is something. You talked about the E word and all that other stuff. Is now it's about execution.
1: Yep.
3: And how are they going to go out and make plays and bring the excitement back? Like, we're building it up. We understand it. We're looking at it. But now it's time to put it on wax and go out there. If you're a singer or a rapper or whatever, You got to put it on wax so people can hear it. That's what they got to do tomorrow.
1: Jake, you were in school at Texas at the time when there were a lot of folks who thought it was on a big rise, when Tom Herman was the coach, and there was a great deal of excitement. And to his credit, they never had a losing season. They went 4-0 in bowls. We know all that. We know the record.
3: You mean we're back?
1: Yeah, right. And then you had that. And you had that. But it slid off after that, obviously, down with the back-to-back Alamo Bowls late before they made the change. Did you have the feeling at that time, especially it was right in the middle of the pandemic as well, I can remember exactly where I was on whatever it was, January the 2nd. I was in Allen Fieldhouse in Lawrence, Kansas, calling a basketball game where Texas beat Kansas by about 25 points. Nobody remembers that because that was the day that Sark was announced and introduced as the new head coach.
2: I don't think there are many people in that gym either, if I remember correctly. But look, it was a moment in the program where I was over the moon, full of excitement about the hire in a way that maybe I wasn't during his predecessor, which, by the way, I should clarify, no relation to Tom.
1: Yeah, we wanted to make sure.
3: Thank you for clearing that up.
0: That's very important because I've hated you because I thought you were related to him.
1: Spelled the same. One N.
0: Now I don't have to hate you anymore, Jake. Thank you for clearing that up.
2: That was all it took?
0: I'm an easy guy to please, you know?
1: But I know that, you know, did you get a different feeling, a different vibe once Sark arrived after that?
2: Well, I had a different perspective on it because I grew up in a household of Alabama fans.
1: Yeah.
2: My dad grew up in Birmingham. His dad, diehard Alabama his entire life. And I watched Steve Sarkisian transform that offense in between the time Lane Kiffin left and the time he took over into being to what they were in 2020, which I think rivals 2019's LSU team as the most dominant in college football history. So I knew what he could do coming in with the pedigree, and the only questions I had was how long would it take to get to the point where it is, where it got by the time they went to those semifinals.
0: Yeah, well, I'd love to ask you all the same question, right? Because Texas is coming off its worst offensive year in the Steve Sarkisian era, and I think you hit the nail on the head, Jake. Like, Steve Sarkisian was hired at Texas because of that offense he had in 2020, and we've seen it at times in spurts, but obviously we haven't seen the result, the grand result that everybody's looking for. Craig, back to you, the other E word, the expectations. Is it fair? I don't know if you can expect, like, those type of results that 2020 Alabama had, but is it fair to expect that this will be the best offense that the Longhorns have had in the Sark era?
1: I think it's a fair expectation, if only because Sark has said the same thing. He expects a great deal out of his guys. I think he feels really good about the pieces they have in place. I think he likes the staff adjustments that they made. And I think he really feels good, like I said, going back to those who are now imported into the program. And I think this is important, the return of now a veteran starting quarterback. And I know what the expectation was last year, and Arch was unfairly anointed as the golden child right before it happened. And then when things did not go well early, and some of that was definitely on him. I remember him dirting balls in the game Columbus. And I think it's also fair to point out they had four different offensive linemen there that they were having a break in. I think that's fair to point out. The penalties you guys have listed an awful lot. That all of that rolled into it. But we also saw Arch in the second half of the season. The last six games, 14 touchdowns, 2 interceptions. Last 5 games, 10 touchdowns, 1 pick. Afterwards, we saw him get more comfortable. We saw some other things happen as well. And we saw the offensive line get a little bit better as well. Now with this particular group, I think it's fair to say that this offense should be able to take it to a higher level.
0: Yeah, Mike, what say you on that? And with the Arch Manning conversation, right? I think every Longhorn fan is looking for Arch to pick up right where he left off. Reports are reports, practice is practice, but some talk about maybe Arch not being always consistent during fall camp. Say what you will about that. But I don't think Arch was playing with a lot of confidence at the start of last year. The very first throw of the season, you called it a dirt ball. That's what it was. And you can almost see, like, inside the mind of Arch Manning, it was just unraveling from there. Obviously, the confidence picked up in the second half of the season. How confident are you that that's the version of Arch Manning we're going to see starting on day one?
3: I'm very confident in it because he's confident. You can see it. You know, like Coach Sark said, Arch's vibe is his vibe. He's really just being him. You know, we talked about the play calling and what Sark is capable of. If I'm Sark, I'm calling the very first play, the one that he did against Ohio State. Oh. I'm making him roll out. I'm making him make that throw. And I'm getting people to just realize that, hey, I'm not the same player. That layup that we were talking about and him being able to dink and dunk when he needs to and not have to worry about it, I think that is what I would do. I would take the ball, number one, and number two, I will call the first play, that rollout, to see if Arch can make that throw and set the tone.
1: And good chance Ryan Wingo will be open again.
3: Exactly. You know? Exactly.
0: Usually how it works. And, yeah, you know, it's. I feel like the term layup is usually reserved for basketball season, but that feels like a big talking point for Arch Manning. We know he throws a great deep ball. We saw that 2 years ago in his limited action in 2024. But can the easy stuff come easy? There's a million things I think we're all looking for number 16. But, guys, that might be what defines this Texas season if Mike Arch can actually get more consistent at some of the shorter and intermediate throws.
3: Absolutely. He's got to get that number up, the percentage up, and making sure that the offense continues to roll.
1: Yeah, and that comes with what you talked about, the confidence. You see the more relaxed air about him. He's a lot more comfortable with the pieces he has around him now. And I think he's been able, and this has been asked a lot. You guys know, because you've covered press conferences and media availabilities, where a lot of the questions are the same on repeat about, you know, what's your comfort level like? How good do you feel about this? What's your comfort level with the receivers? What's your comfort level? He's comfortable with all of them. He really is. But I think what's more important is the pieces around him have performed in fall camp. I know I've seen it with my own eyes, and they are comfortable not only with Arch, but within that cohesive machine that you're trying to get as one offensive unit. Not a quarterback and four wideouts and a couple of running backs and a tight end of line, but one cohesive offensive unit. And that's what has been on that practice field, no matter what anybody wants to report. I know from having seen myself what those guys have been going through out there.
0: I trust your eyes. You want to take us to break?
1: We can do that. We'll continue here from Backport Social, just right off the elbow of downtown Round Rock. Hope you'll come on out here. We'll be here up until 7 o'clock, and we'll continue from beautiful Williamson County. I can say that because I'm a resident here on Sports Radio AM 13 Under the Zone and the iHeartRadio app.
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0: for our round table. I heard you guys debating the whole round table, square table thing. Did you really not know what Mark Henry was talking about King Arthur? Were you really in the dark about that?
1: It's okay to say yes.
0: It's okay. All it does is just show the age gap. That's all.
2: Yeah, well, you were around for that?
0: I was not, because that would have been in the 7th century, so it was just a little before my time.
2: Just
0: but the whole
2: sure.
0: thing, the whole legend of King Arthur and his knights of the Round Table, the reason why the table was round was because they didn't want, whether it was Sir Lancelot or Sir Gawain or Sir Galahad or any of those guys, to sit at the quote-unquote end or head of the table and claim they were that. So they did a round table so they would all have equal sitting. Now, we don't have to go to that level about having a round table. We could all be on equal footing sitting here on a rectangular table, but that's really the story of it.
1: This sounds like a new segment on the Craig Way Show.
2: History lesson?
1: Yeah, exactly.
0: As if we don't have enough of those already.
1: I was
0: already,
1: just going to say, you got plenty of those segments.
2: Yeah, where did those guys go to school? Lancelot. Was he LSU? Was he Ohio
0: he was
2: State?
0: He was actually from France. Went to the same high school as Tony Parker, probably.
2: There we go. I like that. Well, yeah. We're here. Back Porch Social, round table, rectangular table, whatever. Come out and join us. We're here for the next couple of hours. And, you know, we were talking a little bit during the commercial break, Mike, you and I especially, about the Texas offensive line. We're a few hours into the show, and we haven't talked about the Texas offensive line. And I feel like if you were to give an anonymous survey to 100 Longhorn fans the day before kickoff, and you say, hey, what position concerns you the most about this 2026 team? I don't think it'd be 100, but I think the majority of answers would be the offensive line. Hards, sounds like Trevor Goosby's going to play.
1: Yep.
2: Sounds like Lawrence Seymour's going to play. You should have your projected starting five on the offensive line and everybody healthy, even some of your depth guys. How are you feeling about the affectionately named Big Uglies up front going into kickoff?
1: I think this is probably the best that I've felt about them in a very long time. As we talked about at the very beginning of the show, some of that could have been the offensive line probably wasn't as bad. I think maybe some of the running backs weren't schemed right or running to the right holes. There could have been those types of moments. We talked about how quickly you can flip the running game by explosive play. How can you get there? That 2-yard carry could have gone for 17, but you cut back the wrong way, and then the offensive line looks a little bit different. The timing of the plays. I mean, there was just probably so much that was going into that. So I don't want to make them that bad. But we saw what happened at the end of the season. They got a lot better. Arch had more time to deliver the football. He started using his legs a lot more. Trey Wisner, even though he's gone, he did a great job in some of the biggest games that Texas had. And when they needed him the most, he showed up. So I won't put it all on that offensive line, but having a Trevor Goosby coming back, Coach Sark said they're going to monitor him, see how he feels. Andre Kodjo, a guy that had surgery last year, has stepped up in a big, big way, and Sark said he's going to get a chance to play. Connor Robinson spoke about Lawrence Seymour, guys that have come in. And you know the name we haven't talked about?
0: Melvin Ciani.
1: Yeah. You know, Melvin Ciani, the big move coming in from the Wake Forest, and now he's here. So we'll see what ends up happening with that, but that's where I am. I think this offensive line is going to have a good showing.
0: Well, I saw Trevor Goosby today at the unveiling, the ribbon cutting of the brand new Frank and Wofford Denius football practice facility. It's incredible, indoor and outdoor, because the doors are raised right up. A practice facility, and the players are all excited about. Arch Manning was there as well, and he said, it's great. You know, I don't have to be worrying about 105 all the time. It can come in a little bit, go back out, that sort of thing. But he was there, and Goosby was there. Trevor's good to go. I think they will keep a good eye on him. Kyle Flood will probably watch over him and also Lawrence Seymour, but I do expect to see both of those guys play. Kodjo, definitely. They love the work that he's put in. Connor Robertson, to be such a nice guy as he is, he's got a little nasty in him, and which you love for your center to have, making the calls and being there. Ciani, like you said, is probably talked about the least. Him or Brandon Baker on the offensive line, and that right side of line, I think, is pretty solid because of both of the guys. But we're going to see other guys in there. We're gonna see those two guys. We'll probably see some other guys. Sark's planning to play a lot of guys. It's different than the quarterback situation. When he got asked, I think it was Thomas Jones of the Statesman, asked him, will all three quarterbacks see action regardless of what the game situation is? Sark had a very quick answer. No. He said it depends on the game. The game needs
1: to be. It's a Heisman campaign, baby.
0: Yeah. Well, and the game needs to be in hand before KJ Lacy or Dia Bell gets out there. But unlike that, you're going to see several guys rotate in and out on that offensive front, just like you will a running back. In addition to Hollywood Smothers and Raleigh Brown, you're going to see Derek Cooper. He's going to be out there. So I would expect to see them early and in rotation.
2: Yeah, Cam, I'm putting you in Steve Sarkisian's shoes here because, you know, Bucky and I have been having this debate. I think all of us have been having this debate about how you handle the Trevor Goosby situation, right? I mean, he's your starter. He's one of the best players on the entire team. You want those guys on the field, but also coming off that bone bruise, you know who's coming to town 7 days from tomorrow. Now, Sark said yesterday, right, he's going to monitor the conditioning, but how do you sort of handle, is it, okay, Texas jumps out to a huge lead, then Goosby's day is done? Is it, we just need to see one series from him, and then, oh, we know he's okay? If you're in charge, how are you calling the shots tomorrow?
3: Yeah, I think what Sark is looking for in Kyle Flood is getting Trevor Goosby some in-game reps, right, and get him ready for Ohio State. I mean, you can be in shape, right, but there's also being in football shape, in the up-tempo style that Steve Sarkisian likes to play. I mean, it can gas a guy out if you're not ready for it. So I think their plan is for him, I don't know if it's a score BK, but, you know, let's give Goosby, you know, 3-4 drives, 1.5 quarters. But I think the staff feels very confident about Kojo. And, you know, think about the season he missed last year. I believe it was an ACL injury that cost him the entire season. But Sark talked about how he's really stepped up, and we've heard nothing but really good things about him from all of the insiders who have, you know, the inside reports about Kojo and how he's, you know, played and how Texas hasn't really skipped a beat. So I think Sark and Flood honestly want Kojo out there just to see what they can get from him in game reps.
0: Yeah, and here's something else to keep in mind. Unlike the quarterback spot where, let's say, Arch is playing, you know, into the first series of the third quarter, things are going well, and then for the next series, then you see KJ Lacy come in. It's not going to be like that with the offensive line. You'll see guys come in mid-drive. They'll rotate guys out in with the calls. They'll bring in guys, whether it's Kojo coming in or somebody else on the right side of the line. They're willing to go ahead because they're comfortable enough in what those guys are doing to where they can come in during the series and not necessarily, you know, as we say in baseball, the clean inning for a guy out of the bullpen to start off a series.
2: Yeah, is that a game one thing? Is that in part because of the projected temperatures tomorrow, or is that something maybe we see more of all year?
0: D, all of the above.
2: Okay.
0: I think the temperature can play into it. I think performance can play into it. I think health can play into it. I think the opponent can play into it. And just a healthy rotation, because we've seen that over the past couple of years, certainly on the defensive side where they're trying to generate a lot of heat. And I know we haven't talked an awful lot about the defensive line. We'll get to that. But I think it's a similar thing now. You'll see guys roll in and out on a pretty regular basis.
2: Yeah, it's interesting, Harge. The depth was not there for Texas. I mean, Texas couldn't field 5 good offensive linemen last year. Now Craig talking about the possibility of 6, 7, 8 guys potentially being a part of that rotation. That'd make life a lot easier for Kyle Flood.
1: That's the part that intrigues me the most, because think about where they were a few years ago. You talk about last year. Think about where they were when he first got here.
2: Oh, yeah.
1: Couldn't even have a spring game because he didn't know how many offensive linemen he was supposed to have. So you start to look at the growth of this football team, where they are, and now you have the luxury of looking at your guys who've been in the program and the ones that have transferred in and knowing that you can run anybody out there and still have that confidence. Now, I don't know if they'll have that confidence in week 2, depending on what that front looks like. But in week 1, he's going to give all these guys an opportunity to go out there and earn those stripes.
0: Yeah, and I think that's a part of what all of this is about. When I say some guys may come in and roll in different ways, you want to get them reps and get them ready because you never know if somebody turns an ankle or whatever, goes down and gets cramps or something like that, and you have to bring somebody in when they're playing the Ohio State University. You want those guys to be ready, and not just from the practice field reps, although a lot of the hay, as we know, is put in the barn on that. You want guys who are game ready and have had, like you said, Cam, football ready, some guys who've had those types of reps to be able to go in and be comfortable right of the way.
3: And that's where having depth is such a huge key. Even, you know, a guy like Cole Hudson coming back too. Yeah. You don't want him starting, right? Because that tells you maybe the O-line has a weakness at a certain point, but you want him there for the depth. and injuries happen, right? We saw what happened to Goosby in camp, and thankfully Texas avoided a disaster with Goosby and not having a season-ending injury, but it's going to be, what, 130 degrees on the turf on Saturday. And, yes, you want to find some continuity and some rhythm with Arch Manning in the O-line, but also you want to make sure the guys are healthy, not just for Ohio State, but also for conference play down the line.
1: I talk about this a lot, situational baseball, going into the game and understanding what your job is going to be, pinch hitting, coming out of the bullpen, as you mentioned. It's the same thing with this. Coach is trying to see how you react to certain situations. If there is a play or an injury or something like that, or you're in the middle of the field and I need to bring you in because I want to see if you're going to be able to get that push on that defensive line, that is your opportunity. So situationally, you got to be able to run some things out there because you never know what is going to arise in the next week.
0: And not only with the offensive line we're talking about, but in different formations with the running backs, with the receivers, it's all that meshing thing that they've been working on throughout training camp and trying to get down.
2: Yeah, I feel like I'm hijacking your hour, Craig. I feel like...
1: No, you're doing good, man. This is the time for Bucky and BK.
2: You're right. This guy said that. Where's Bucky?
0: Yeah.
2: What's he doing?
1: He's over at the Puffield. He's at the Puffield.
2: He would say that even if there wasn't a high school game.
0: Yeah, that's true. That's true. All right. We will continue, though, here. We are here at Backboard Social in Round Rock. We're here up till 7 o'clock. This is a great place if you're not coming to the game tomorrow and you're around the area. They're going to have the watch party in here as well, so be sure and drop by. Great cold beverages, great food as well. So we'll continue here with our round table, square table, rectangle football preview show right here on Sports Radio AM 13 Under the Zone and the iHeartRadio app.
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0: We welcome you back to our 2026 College Football Roundtable season preview here from Back Porch Social here in Round Rock. Craig Way alongside Cameron Parker, BK, that's Brad Kellner, Mike Hardball-Harge, Eric Henry is with us as well. Let me read a statement to you fellas, and then I'm interested to get your thoughts on this. This is outside the Texas realm, but it was a statement released today out of Fort Worth. Quote, today, TCU Athletics fully restored media credentials to the Fort Worth Star-Telegram. In a series of productive discussions, we made clear our position and resolved to move forward. We respect their role as an independent news source and voice in our community, and we look forward to the season ahead. Let me start with the ink-stained wretch right here to my left there. Eric Henry, it's a media person that now Stephen Johnson has his credentials restored, as does the rest of the Fort Worth Star-Telegram. The whole week last week was just a bad week to be affiliated with TCU in any way, shape, or form.
1: No doubt about it, right? And listen, I don't think, and for those you know familiar, Stephen Johnson, you know, reporting on the situation of the player being injured and the whole nine, and it's challenging to report in 2026. You got social media, this, that, and the other, back and forth. I understand TCU wants to protect their guys, but I don't think TCU, Craig, came away looking good when you have not just Stephen Johnson, but the entire newspaper.
0: Yep.
1: Gets their credentials pulled. Stephen Johnson is sitting in the stands in Ireland. That doesn't make anyone look good.
0: And see, by the way, he made a mistake there. I would have gone to a pub. I would have just been sitting in a pub going, I'm here. I'm in Dublin.
1: Craig, I saw that and I thought, man, he got to go to the game and sit in the stands and didn't have to write anything, because how are you going to bring your laptop? That's sweet. Go to a pub.
0: Go to a pub.
1: And hang out, right? But, yeah, I mean, to move the ball along, you know, pass it to whoever wants to after this. Again, it wasn't a good situation, but the most you can do when you're covering a team, right, is be fair. It's not always going to be coverage that the team likes. It's not always going to be something the team wants to talk about. You just have to be fair. And I think the Fort Worth Star-Telegram lived up to their obligation in that regard. So glad to see they're back.
2: And Craig, isn't – so TCU's football stadium, Amon Carter Stadium, isn't he the founder of –
0: The Fort Worth Star-Telegram, Eamon Carter himself. That right. is correct. There, and that got pointed out by a lot of people on both sides of the fence that were looking at the people who were angry at the Fort Worth Star-Telegram, said it was yellow journalism, and it was ambulance chasing. And then the people on the other side that defended the Star-Telegram said TCU huddled up. They weren't forthcoming with what happened with the young man that had to be sent to the hospital and all that. It was just a bad week all the way around for them.
3: Yeah, well, Eamon Carter's dead, so we don't have to care about
0: well,
3: him
0: that's
3: anymore.
0: True.
1: That's true.
3: That's seemingly the mindset that Sonny Dykes had at TCU. And it's – I don't know if, like, they're admitting they did something wrong. I think they want some good karma on their side. Mm-hmm. They do not have a lot of good karma right now. I mean, you talked about it, Craig. Last week was about as bad as you could possibly have it. For a TCU team that had some decent expectations going into this season, not a lot of people thought North Carolina was even going to give them a game, let alone pull off the upset. Obviously, this off-the-field stuff, say all pub is good pub, but not a lot of good outside of Fort Worth right now. They're trying to get things back on track. We'll see if it actually does anything.
4: Yeah, that was the thing about it for me is you look bad all week with the journalism part of it, but then you go over there and you stink it up after you were predicted to be – you were a 9.5-point favorite in that game, mm-hmm. and then you end up losing, and it just looked bad. The PR after the game, nobody was really talking about it. But all the other journalists, and you can appreciate this, they banded together. Yeah. All of the big people in Fort Worth or Dallas were like, wait a minute, hold up. This is a story – that he actually got the news right, may not have said, and he didn't say anything about the other player until the other player posted it on his story. That's when he dropped the name. He protected the right people. It doesn't matter what happened when a guy gets arrested. You can go and pull that up. You're in jail. There's things that have happened that TCU knows that they messed up. I'm glad that they came around and did the right thing. But it's still a stain for them when you look at it and moving forward.
2: And TCU lost to a team who didn't have a defensive coordinator, who was later, I believe, was just fired for supplying drugs to players, and their GM, Michael Lombardi, who had to resign for possibly sleeping with members on the recruiting staff here.
0: And the investigation rolls on.
4: Yeah, it's still, still going on.
0: And TCU lost to that.
3: Who has worse karma? I guess TCU does. I guess what they did was worse than what Michael Lombardi did.
0: Because they're 0-1. And that was going to be my other point. As bad as it all was last week, and it was, probably if they win the game, a lot of it melts away.
1: Exactly. You nailed it, Craig. If you win, right, Sonny Dykes and company can be like, well, listen, we took care of business. We got the distraction out of our locker room, right, which is the Fort Worth Star-Telegram. We're fine. If you lose, then it's like, you know what? You end up having to eat crow. Hey, guys, can we just let this all roll over? Act like it didn't happen?
3: And the tough part for TCU is they don't play this weekend. They've got to buy. So, like, it'd be nice. They're looking for another game. Hey, talk about something else with us, please. Everyone's got to stop talking about this.
0: It reminds me of what Greg Davis said when he was the offensive coordinator and we were getting ready to go into a bye week. He said there's such a thing as a good bye week and a bad bye week where you got to eat it for 12 days, you know, until you're ready to play the next game or whatever. So, yeah, it's difficult. No doubt about it.
3: Everybody focuses more on the time of, like, when the bye week happens, who you play after. It also matters who you play before, so you don't have to marinate on some bad for 2 weeks.
4: Yeah, and that is definitely bad. We all just talked about it. UNC, that's another place that's in turmoil.
3: Sleeping with recruiting staff?
4: Giving the drugs and you the coach.
3: Man, it's my kind of coach. I mean, that's horrible. That's terrible. Can't have that. Fire everyone.
0: Yeah. Hey. The standard is the standard.
2: We found the place that BK would have loved to play college football at. But think about this. This is coming from a head coach and a GM who was part of that Patriots dynasty that won, what, 4 or 5 Super Bowls? That was considered in its own class. And here they're on the college level doing things that you would never have thought the Patriots to ever have done.
4: But that's the Patriots' way. They keep things inside. Yeah, Look at what's going on with Vrabel.
0: That's true. And the grand irony is today – the Pro Football Hall of Fame announced they're kind of retooling and tweaking those rules so that a Bill Belichick doesn't get passed over just because the media hated him. That's going to be interesting to follow.
1: No, I'm glad you mentioned that, Craig, because I was going to say, and I know this is kind of hard to speculate on here, but can you think of anyone, just from a coaching perspective, right? Now, talking about athletes, coaching perspective, who's had a kind of a bigger fall from grace than Bill Belichick? I mean, the way we thought about him, right? So revered, so respected, to now almost a punchline. And we haven't even talked Jordan Hudson, right? It's tough.
0: Yeah, and I think of guys who fell off pretty quickly, but they didn't have the track record that Belichick had. They didn't have the rings. You know, you think about Bobby Petrino. All he did was fall off a motorcycle. Didn't have his mistress with him, but he fell off a motorcycle. So there was that. And I think of George O'Leary with the resume thing.
4: Yep.
0: I think about that. And those were guys
4: resume.
0: Who were.
4: I forgot about that.
0: Resume gate. You know, yeah. And those were guys who were rising stars in the profession, as opposed to Belichick, who had all the skins on the wall and all that other kind of stuff.
4: He would have started for the San Francisco 49ers, though.
1: Yeah.
4: George O'Leary would have with his resume.
1: Hey, that was our benefit. That was UCF's benefit, by the way.
2: Yeah. I would say maybe Joe Paterno.
1: Yeah. Sure. Yeah. No, that's probably probably the one.
3: But they're reviving Joe Paterno. Well, not like him,
4: I mean,
3: from the dead, but they're
0: doing that museum.
3: A little museum out there. So I guess enough time has passed, according to Penn State and Penn State only.
4: They're still not blaming him.
3: Yeah. What do they say, though? It's undefeated, gentlemen.
4: Yeah.
3: Bill Belichick's downhill started with Jordan Hudson entering into his life.
4: In the words of the great poet, LeVar Ball. Never lost.
0: Yeah. That's a good way to put it. All right. On that note, we'll take a break. We're here at Backport Social in Round Rock. Come on out. We're going to be here up until 7 o'clock. Great food, great beverages, as well as we preview the full Monty of the football season in college, which begins this weekend. Right here on Sports Radio AM 13 Under the Zone.
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0: Glad to be with you here on a Friday afternoon here in Round Rock at Backport Social. Cam Parker, we have a ticket giveaway just around the corner coming up, don't we?
1: Yeah, so if you haven't got out here yet, urge you to do so pretty quickly because we are giving away a pair of tickets to tomorrow's Texas First Texas State game.
2: Whoa.
1: So Backport Social, got about 10 minutes, so hurry up. And if you miss it, grab a cold one and enjoy some college football that'll kick off here tonight. I think we got Oklahoma playing, and Mark Henry, whose son is on the team, didn't even know who they were playing tonight.
3: Yeah, we got to
1: come on, Mark. Come on.
4: He's a true Longhorn fan.
0: What you should have just told him was they're playing what Vic Schaefer likes to call three-name directional state university. You know?
4: I like that.
0: It's UTEP.
5: That's a Vicism right there.
0: Yeah,
3: for sure.
0: Well, as we get closer, obviously, toward kickoff, one thing, and we were talking about issues outside of the Longhorn camp as well. I wanted to get everybody's thoughts. We've had some fleeting comments throughout the course of the day on different positions. Let's talk about the secondary for a moment here. Eric, you lead us off on your thoughts.
5: Yeah, you know, listen, one of the spots in the secondary I'm really intrigued, and that's not to, you know, take the spotlight off of the corner because that's a very pivotal role, but the safeties, right? You know, we've talked a lot today about the transition from Pete Kukowski to Will Muschamp. I'm curious, what is that safety rotation going to look like? There were years under PK where you saw four and five guys, notably 2023, right? It's like a revolving door almost at safety. And then you have certain years like last year where two guys have played the bulk of the snaps. I think you know Jelani McDonald is going to be one for sure. But throughout camp, Craig, Harge, BK, Cam, we've heard about Jonah Williams, Kobe Black, Xavier Filsimi, you know, a lot of guys back there. So who's going to kind of step up, and is it a

0: a, you know, two safety rotation, or is it a safety rotation as far as they include more guys? I'm really intrigued to see how that could play out.
1: Yeah, I'm a man. I'm 30. I'm also a creature of habit, and I get into my routines, and newness worries me a little bit. So there's so much new in that Texas secondary that I think I'm more worried than the average Longhorn fan, and I'm willing to admit I'm probably more worried about the secondary than I probably should be. There's so much talent there. I trust Mark Orfe. We've seen Blake Gideon. We've seen Will Muschamp before. Plenty of reasons to be optimistic that that can be a strength of the team, but you lose your top corner from a year ago, and Manny Muhammad missed the Florida game. When he was out, things did not go well for the secondary. You lose Michael Taff, who's been the quarterback of the defense. We know how impactful he was the last couple of years. When he missed time, things didn't look that good. So, yes, there's talent, and there's some experienced talent, but because it's like new starters pretty much everywhere, Harge, I'm a little, again, maybe more nervous than I should be, but it'll be a nice test tomorrow against a Texas State offense with a couple of good receivers and a good quarterback. Very curious to see how those guys do in their first test.
2: I can agree with you on the newness, but I also believe that because everything is new with this defense, I think they're going to be okay. Everybody learned at the same pace as it happened. Will Muschamp comes in, he brings a brand new defense, brings a guy that speaks his language in Blake Gideon. Now you got guys like this. Listen, Jonah Williams is going to make an impact. We don't understand how intelligent he is because we haven't seen him really focus on football. Him focusing on football, spending time in the film room, spending time with a guy like Blake Gideon and getting to learn this. We also don't forget about Derek Williams, the Rafter. I know that he is one of those guys that he's a big play, but he's also missed some time. He's been injured. But I think a healthy Derek Williams and Jonah Williams back there, the Williams and Williams Law Firm,
1: there you go,
2: is going to be okay.
3: Well, and you mentioned two guys who, when healthy, have been able to be a factor. And obviously, Jonah, we haven't been able to get the full look at him because of the – by the way, when it was emceeing the opening of the new practice facility, among those who were walking in to view it, Schloss. So yeah. Jim Schlossnick was walking in there, too.
2: Got to find a place to practice.
3: Yeah. But I'm here to tell you, too. Last year, Michael Taff was not only, like you mentioned, kind of the quarterback and the veteran leader back there. He was the Captain America, and he was the out front. The same guy who's in the same spot last year, the same guy who is where Taff was last year, will be that guy this year, and that's Grayson Littleton. Not only in terms of his performance, but I think also in how he's representing the team. I hear he's an all-world NIL performer. He's a guy that never is late for an appointment. Is always really good at it. He's a Mr. Man About Town.
2: I'm one of his biggest fans. Yeah. So I like that kid a lot.
0: And I'll give a quick shout out. Grayson Littleton played for my old high school coach Mark Canner down there, Wiregrass Ranch, Tampa, Florida. So there quick shout out there.
1: I was going to say the same thing.
3: Well, and then with regard to the corners. I'm interested to see how Bo Masco does. You know, yeah. You made a great comment back a couple hours ago about poor old Rutgers falling to UMass, and it must have really missed Bo Masco back there. But he has been really, really good, and he's going to start on the corner, and we'll see on that other side with Kate Phillips, with Samari Matthews. We'll see how those guys do.
1: Yeah, absolutely. Do we need to go to break?
2: Yeah,
3: we do.
1: Are we getting yelled at?
2: Do you want me to do it? We're going to break.
1: Let's actually say something. We're here at Backboard Social in Round Rock, Texas. Come join us. We're here for another hour, getting you set for college football. We've got a game underway, San Jose State, Eastern Michigan. Anyone have any money on that? No? Okay.
2: No, that's just you and I.
1: Plenty of college football. We're talking Texas State. We've got a great crew on hand. Come join us. And, of course, keep it locked in right here, AM 1300 The Zone and the free iHeartRadio app.
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0: once again, I'm not any of those people. I was just a guy screaming on the highlights there. So
1: that's how you got announced, guys.
0: That's all well and good. We're glad to be with you for one more hour here, our fifth and final hour here from Backport Social here in Round Rock. BK sampling the burger over here. Good call.
2: Great call.
0: Good.
2: And I love eating on stage in front of a bunch of people.
0: Isn't that nice?
2: It's very comfortable for me.
3: You know, apparently, I don't know if it's accurate enough, but Mark Henry has a burger named after him here. Now, he could have just been making that up because it's Mark Henry, but he was like, get the Mark Henry burger. And he was eating it on stage, too, like BK. So if you come to Backport Social, you can have the Mark Henry hamburger.
0: But you know what? When people come out, when we do a remote broadcast and Mark Henry's at it, and Hard, you're his partner, you tell me if I'm wrong. People expect to see him eat.
1: 100%.
3: He was eating when we showed up.
1: Yes. He's like one of those people that you walk to. Joey Chestnut is where I think about.
0: There you go.
1: They want to see him devour wings, or today it was a corn dog when we
3: corn
1: got
3: here? Corn dog, onion rings, Frito pie hamburger.
0: He is Silsby, Texas version of Kobayashi.
1: Yes. Just saying, you know? Yes.
2: They kind of look the same, too.
0: So we're with you up until 7 o'clock here as we've been talking about the Longhorns, been breaking it down. Next segment, we'll talk a little bit about the defensive line, but I want to start off with the national topic. I know you guys touched on it a little bit, where the judge ruled in favor of LSU, and meanwhile you've got the SEC suing LSU, and today was the day to finalize rosters. Never mind LSU football. Somebody showed me the LSU basketball roster.
1: Yes.
0: It had four names on it.
1: Yes.
0: And no photos.
1: None.
0: They were all Tiger logos off of that. So
1: that's been the biggest question, Craig. I'm glad you covered that, because I brought it up earlier about their roster and how this is going to affect more than football when it comes to LSU. It seems like that is the school of topic right now. You saw what happened with the Kim Mulkey situation. Yep. Where the young player decided she was going to remove herself from the team because of Ukraine and Russia, and she didn't want to be a part of that. Mm. She wrote an eloquent letter to the LSU fans and to the NCAA.
0: She did a nice thing, whereas Mulkey waited until after the portal closed.
1: Exactly.
0: To announce.
1: Exactly.
2: I thought Mulkey was going to be able to solve the war. I thought she was going to bring peace over there, and I thought her heart was in a good place, but I guess not.
1: You know better when it comes to Mulkey.
2: That's Bucky's Bucky's expertise.
1: Yeah, that's Bucky's girl. Yeah. That's Bucky's girl.
2: But it feels like the ultimate staring contest. Sorry to hijack your answer, Harge, but LSU versus the SEC. And we talked about this earlier, right? Texas Tech was in a staring contest with the Big 12 for a while, and eventually Tech blinked. And they gave in. It took way too long. I thought they embarrassed themselves, whatever. But eventually they're like, all right, Soresby, we're done. We're moving on from this thing. To this point, no one's blinked.
0: No.
2: And I don't, like, Lane Kiffin doesn't feel like the type of guy to blink. So I don't know where this thing goes.
0: Yeah, and not only that, you're right. The lawyers and the people speaking on behalf of the parties have been very, very vociferous. It's like, you're stupid. No, you're stupid.
1: Yeah,
0: and
1: yeah.
0: So it's going back and forth. So it's gotten very, very animated as a result of this. The grand thing about this is which court ruling ultimately triumphs.
2: Yeah.
0: And maybe, you know, I can't see it landing on the U.S. Supreme Court docket in time for kickoff tomorrow night for LSU and Clemson. But down the road, it could be like a Kurt Flood case, you know, the former baseball player who really kind of opened the door to free agency with the being able to blow up the reserve clause, that kind of. But it took years.
2: Yep.
0: His career was already over by the time the ruling came down on that. So who's to say where it's going to go?
3: Yeah, it seems like LSU is saying, okay, we're looking at the college football landscape. We have no commissioner. Everything is disarray. Who's going to stop us? The NCAA is in so many lawsuits, they can't keep track of it, right? But then the SEC steps in and says, actually, we're going to challenge you. And I think LSU is thinking, we're not going to kick us out. And LSU's and the SEC says, we might.
2: Yeah.
3: So this is, as Eric talked about earlier in the show, it's going to lead to more and more legal battles. And I don't think it'll be decided until after the season. And then you have Clemson coming in yesterday, or saying today, rather, that if NFL players, you know, Daquan Wright and Xavion Harris,
2: yep,
3: are playing in tomorrow's game, they may what?
1: Play under protest
3: tomorrow. Yeah, so
1: basically,
2: yeah, but
0: you're moving a lot of that, and a lot of that, and nothing against Dabo Swinney, but a lot of that's word salad.
3: Yes,
0: because yeah, we'll play it under protest, Okay, fine. The result will be in the books. The season, as Cam said, is probably going to go through all the way if those guys are playing. What will be interesting would be if one team refused to take the field, like we were hearing what was going to happen with Sorsby.
2: Right.
0: That they're going to. I don't know that we'll see that, but so say those guys play and it goes all the way through. And by the way, we're hearing Xavier Smith may not get on the field for a few weeks.
1: Right, because he wasn't in shape.
0: Yeah. He was in an NFL training camp, but he's not in shape.
1: Which is why he might have been cut.
0: Right. So, but Daquan Wright is expecting to play tomorrow night. And so this thing may go on and drag out and go on and drag out all the way through the season while everybody's playing on that. And then, ultimately, if the SEC emerges triumphant, then they go and say, all right, we're going to strip LSU of their wins. Or nobody really cares at that point
2: right.
0: if it happens.
3: Is Ole Miss playing LSU week three or week two?
2: Week three.
3: Week three. I mean, if you're Ole Miss, do you go to the SEC, Greg Sankey, and say, we're not going to play this game?
2: Oh, no, they got to play that game.
3: If Daquan writes on this roster, we're not going
0: to
3: play it.
0: All I got to say is this. That night, Texas is playing UTSA, and I will have my full attention on that game. But I will have my iPad on that attuned to
1: probably
0: that
1: your cell phone on the bird's eye view all 22.
0: Yes,
1: you'll have it all going on as only you can. It's crazy, man. When you think about the fact that we're about to have kickoff, we've had week one kickoff last night. Deion Sanders, UMass shocks the world. Deion beats Georgia Tech. And we're talking about LSU and who's going to be on the field by the time that game kicks off. And Dabo Sweeney is in the middle of it, too.
2: Oh, man. I think my favorite part of all of this is last week, I think, maybe it was this week, everything's blending together with this story. But Lane Kiffin at his press conference is like, everybody else would be recruiting these guys, too. And it's like, I think every other school, all 135 other FBS programs are like, no, we don't want any part of this. Yeah. And yet LSU is still like, oh, we have to do it because y'all would be doing it if we weren't. The fact that they're playing that card is maybe the most ridiculous element
0: because,
2: of this whole story.
0: Because no lower profile than guys like Marcus Freeman at Notre Dame and Steve Sarkisian at Texas has said, we're not going to do it.
3: You know who's a big winner in all of this? Dr. Pepper and their Lane Kiffin commercial.
2: Fansville.
3: I mean, how about perfect timing for them on their part?
0: To say to Bosworth, I don't follow rules.
3: I'm much of a rule follower.
2: I mean, the guy, you know, you're thinking maybe he's turned a corner, right? He's off social media. He's a different guy now all of a sudden. And then here we go. He hadn't even coached the game at LSU, and he's right in the middle
3: of it. He's still going to those Pilates classes on campus.
1: I was going
3: to
1: say,
2: seen the girls at LSU?
3: See the ones at Ole Miss?
2: Yeah, you're right.
3: Well,
2: he was done with them, so that's why he left, I think. Yeah.
1: That's why he got off of social media. He didn't want people seeing everything he was doing.
3: Exactly. Or who he was following and who was following him.
1: Exactly.
0: All right. Since we're on the national scene, I heard you guys earlier talking about Miami and what you think of the Hurricanes and Oregon. You know, what was it that Mark Henry said? Oregon, he was down on Oregon. What have they done?
1: And I'm like, okay.
3: And Indiana. Apparently, Indiana's going to go 0-12 this year, according to Mark Henry.
2: I think Mark has three teams in the playoff this year. Yeah. So you got to have 12, Mark. Come on.
0: He's like. Dick Vitale used to have 117 teams in the field of 60.
2: Yeah, exactly.
0: That kind of deal. But who else other than those? Everybody give me a dark horse. A dark horse team to land in a 12-team playoff. And before you answer, we saw the deal yesterday coming down. I saw the Athletic reporting where it looks like Sankey is good to go on the 2014 field because it looks like they're going to get the revenue to match what they would give up, the $100 million, for not having a conference championship game and the 10 guaranteed P4 games. 9 conference games or whatever, but you're going to have the Big Ten apparently is willing to go along with this now. This may be the last year we see 12. It may double next year. But who is the dark horse to get into the 12-team field?
1: I'll go first. I will look at the University of Houston. I like what Willie Fritz has been able to do at the University of Houston. I didn't really know his story. I knew about his story at Tulane. But watching, found out he was at Blinn when Cam Newton was the quarterback. And
0: did a hell of a job at Sam Houston.
1: Did a great job at Sam Houston, and now he's bringing prominence to U of H. So I'll go with U of H right now.
2: Okay. Yeah, I like that pick. They're kind of in the conversation for me, too. I'm going to go with Washington out of the – Big Ten. They're still in there.
3: Right. They are. Weird. It's weird. Yeah.
2: Now, they are ranked in the top 20, so maybe they're not an official sleeper. But you know, you talk about all these Big Ten teams, Ohio State, Indiana, Oregon. Those are the top three that everybody brings up. Washington's got a favorable schedule. I like their coach. They got their quarterback, Damon Williams, back after the craziness that happened in the offseason.
1: Yep.
2: Now, there's a chance it all spirals out of control if the locker room doesn't like him because of the way he handled the offseason, whatever. But I think they're well coached. That's a tough place to win. They've got a favorable schedule. If the Huskies made a little bit of noise in the Big Ten, or at least in the conversation towards the end of the year, it wouldn't shock me.
0: You make a very good point in that, yeah, they're ranked, but it's not a team everybody's talking about getting in. Therefore, they do kind of go under the radar.
3: My pick is a pick that no one wants to hear, including myself. I think it's Oklahoma. I think the Sooners are going to have a really good program.
2: Sleeper?
3: Under Brent Venables. What's their ranking? Are they top?
1: They're number 10.
0: Yeah.
1: In the top 10.
2: You sound like Bucky. Last year, Bucky had Clemson as a sleeper. Now, it turned out to be horrifically. Yeah. They were like number 4 in the country. I'm like, but you can't say Clemson
1: Penn
2: is your sleeper.
1: Penn State.
0: Yeah.
3: But in terms of, picking them to win the national championship, I don't think a lot of people have Oklahoma to win it. But I think they're going to have one of the best defenses under Brent Venables. I think he's got to turn it around. And I like John Mateer. I'm a Mateer truther. I think there was a huge difference between what he was playing before the hand injury and afterwards. And as a quarterback, you kind of do need your hand, right? You kind of need that. It's an important part of the game. I like their portal additions. They got a great D-line. I think Oklahoma's going to make some noise in the SEC.
0: He's big old swole-cut quarterback.
3: Yeah.
2: When did Teddy Lehman join the show, Craig?
0: What's going on here?
1: Dusty Dvorak.
2: Yeah, what's happening?
0: He winds up with a play-by-play gig in D1, and now all of a sudden
1: he's the guru.
0: Along Cam's lines, one that's not a sleeper but not really a sleeper, I would say Ole Miss. But if you want a dark horse type of sleeper, I'd say Virginia. I think they're a legitimate contender. I don't think they're there with Miami, but they're good enough to land in the ACC championship game. And then you never know in this new age of P4 conference champions earning automatic bids, things are on the line. Of course, they remember only too well losing to Duke, who did not get in after winning it last year, and who would let him in at 8-5.
2: Manny Diaz deserved it. No. I take that to the grave. He deserved it.
0: This year, he would get it if they do that. He can go 8-5 again, but if he wins it this time, he goes. All right. We'll continue here from Backport Social here in Round Rock on Sports Radio AM 1300 The Zone.
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0: Back here on a Friday afternoon at Back Porch Social here in Round Rock. Craig Way alongside Cameron Parker, Brad Kellner, also Mike Hardball Harge, Eric Henry back with us again. And hadn't said an awful lot about the defensive front, although I think everybody is pretty much expecting big things, certainly out of Colin Simmons. I'm real high on Lance Jackson. I saw him play in high school for Pleasant Grove, and he had a really good freshman year. But there's several other guys in there. Ian Jafford, Marad Watson, Hiro Kanu. And by the way, that's how he wants his name pronounced. It's Kanu. I asked him point blank the other day. You make a big tackle, how do you want me to say your last name? Kanu. You got it. And Alex January. So let me start with you, E. Your thoughts on this defensive front for Texas.
1: I'm really high on this defensive front, right? Let's start with the interior before we get to, of course, you know, the superstar of the show and Colin Simmons. This interior, I think, very quietly has a chance to be not just amongst the best in the SEC, amongst the best in the nation. You go through, right? You've got Marad Watson, Hiro Kanu, guys like Alex January, who've gotten a lot of playing time. These are all veterans, right? They know what they're doing. So when you take a look at that interior, you're going to go 3-4-5 deep there. Justice Terry, that's the guy we believe is coming, right? We heard that when we talked with Colin Simmons. Sometimes you can't quote Colin on air.
2: Yeah.
0: You just have to selectively edit.
1: We heard that he's very strong. We'll put it to you that way, right? Yeah, but that's before you get to the edges, right? I think Lance Jackson, guys, is primed to have a really good year, a breakout year, mm-hmm. opposite of Colin Simmons. So there's a lot to like about this defensive line. And I'll say this. I said that the interior could be amongst the top four.
0: Yeah.
1: I think the front seven as a whole, Craig, guys, you're talking about a top-tier front seven, which has a chance to make this defense, in my mind.
3: Go ahead, Mike.
4: The one thing that I really am looking forward to is to see the progression of Alex January. I'm glad you brought him up, Craig, because I think a lot of times we get comfortable with the superstars, right? And you get a chance to talk about a Colin Simmons because he's available to us so much. And as you mentioned, he's a quote machine. Can't always say exactly what he says, but you get a chance to see it. I appreciate the fact of what you said about Lance Jackson. But Alex January is a kid that came in and you expected stardom right away. Now he's understood his role. He's bought into everything that these coaches are talking about. And Will Muschamp has a way of bringing out that special type of player. And I think Alex January is poised to have a great season.
3: Well, he convinced Henry Melton to play defensive line, and things worked out pretty well.
0: That's true, right?
3: Will Muschamp kind of coached him on that position.
0: Exactly.
3: On his own.
0: Going in the Wayback Machine.
3: Had a great NFL career. Yeah. So I want to, like, Alex January is an interesting name, but Lance Jackson, all three of y'all brought up Lance Jackson, yep. as a matter mm-hmm. of fact. I'm going to go Wolf of Wall Street. Sell me this pin. Sell me on Lance Jackson. Not to say I don't believe in him, but I think he's replacing a very important part of the Texas defense with Ethan Burke, who I know didn't get invited to the combine. We know he wasn't drafted, but obviously just made the Baltimore Ravens 53-man roster. He was really good, especially as a run defender, as that guy opposite of Colin Simmons. So, look, Lance Jackson, 5-star, played some, played well, like y'all said. But, like, is he going to be good enough? Because I think every offense is like, we're not touching Colin Simmons. We're going to go to the other guy. Is he good enough to where offenses are going to be like, oh, maybe we actually have to do go to Colin Simmons from time to time?
1: Here's what I'll say about this really quick. And this is being optimistic, right? Because BK made a good point. You know, Ethan Burke was a hell of a football player. And probably we don't appreciate him enough. I think, speaking optimistically, Lance Jackson is a better, more athletic version of Ethan Burke. Again, it's optimistic. It has to come together. But that's my sell for you on Lance Jackson.
0: He didn't play lacrosse, right?
5: Right. What I'll say, BK, is he's what, 6'5", like 274 pounds?
0: Yep. So, yeah, that's it.
5: Yeah. I think he's a freak of nature. And we've heard, I remember last year, it might have been the SEC media days, and Colin Simmons was constantly talking about Lance Jackson, and we didn't really get to see him at all. And that might have been Ethan Burke. But, you know, we've heard, and Lance talked about it in his media availability, Eric, about he might play a little bit more inside too, and that might be Will Muschamp, you know, kind of tinkering pieces around, because the defensive line now, I think, has a lot more depth than they've had in a few years, Craig.
0: Yeah, which is why, and it goes back to your question, BK, again, kind of like we were saying with the offensive line, but I think it's certainly much more in play on the defensive front, the sum of the parts. There's going to be a lot of that. You know, you mentioned Ethan Burke. Ethan Burke was outstanding. He could block a field goal or an extra point or something like that for you. But he rotated. He was in there with Lance Jackson. And toward that end, not only will Lance Jackson be called upon, Zeno Moseley's also had a good camp. We've heard about Richard Wesley, speaking of freaks of nature, you know, those guys. So I think between them, and you brought up Alex January, and I think he's going to be in a regular rotation with Merod Watson. It's some of the parts. Justice Terry in with Hiro Kanu. So it's going to be a lot. And we all know that's how Will Muschamp wants it. He wants guys hair on fire, get after it, and then when you need a blow, get the other guy in there.
4: Max effort, guys. That's what he's looking at. So you want me to sell you that pair?
3: Sure.
4: Lance Jackson is the next guy at the University of Texas. You can compare him to a Jackson Jeffcoat, somebody who a lot of folks were like, oh, Jackson's this five-star, he's all that. He struggled in the very beginning and trying to get himself going. Lance Jackson has been in this program, and I want to go back to what you said about moving him around. This is going to be an opportunity for him to showcase his skills, his hands, and the one thing that they all say about him, he's got great get off. So if you can get off, that's going to be the key for him.
5: And it helps too, BK, when you have Colin Simmons on the other side. Right. If you're an offensive coordinator, you're thinking, okay, where is Colin Simmons at? And then also Raheem Biles, his ability to rush the pass. So those are two guys. Usually that's going to leave a one-on-one for Lance Jackson. Can Lance Jackson or Vitsina, can you win your one-on-one and get to the quarterback? And, you know, in a lot of these matchups, I think Texas has the advantage.
3: I'm sold. You guys have been working with Mark Henry. Those are WWE-style promos y'all are cutting right there.
0: I would also say this, too, and it kind of leads us into the linebacking thing a little bit as well. The other night when I was doing Longhorn Weekly with Sark, and I always take my broadcast charts with me so he can, you know, look at the opposing team, look at Texas, and I go over things with him before or after the show, and I said, does this look right? And he looks at it, and he looks at the defense, and he goes, oh, yeah, he goes, He'll play. And he's pointing the backups.
4: Yeah.
0: He'll play. He goes, they're going to get in there. And then the other guy, he said, Colton Vosick, who will slide down. And obviously, Sark was asked about it, you know, coming off the edge. And I know you were following that very well. He said he's done a great job. So if we're giving love to Ethan Burke, why not another Westlake Chaparral in Colton Vosick sliding down to be the edge rusher or being able to drop back at the Sam linebacker spot?
6: You know, really on Colton Vosick, let's remember his path, his career, right? Just snake bitten by injuries.
0: Yep.
6: That's what's gotten Colton Vosick. I remember, you know, my first year on the beat was Colton Vosick's freshman year. Heard about him, you know, called him Baby Bosa, long arms making plays. There's still something there. I think in this Will Muschamp defense, to your point, Craig, there's an opportunity to get something out of him, not just with his measurables, his athleticism, stand him up, let him go make plays. There's something there, no doubt.
5: That was a big recruiting battle because, remember, he was down between Texas and Oklahoma and be able to get him, and then Ethan Burke was almost an afterthought. It was like, oh, he plays lacrosse. He's 6'7", he's a lacrosse kid, and Ethan Burke ends up, he's going to be playing Sundays, I think, for Craig's away team for the Los Angeles Rams. But for Colton, he just hasn't been healthy. I remember seeing him on campus last season walking around with a brace. It seems like he's finally 100% hard, and considering with all the stuff happening with Anthony Smith, he's no longer there. And, of course, it's a nickel defense for Will Muschamp, so you don't need the typical three linebackers, but it's another element of depth. And, hey, Sark said he's going to play his twos, threes, fours tomorrow.
4: Well, you look at him and you look at Spence, Brad Spence. He's another guy that can move around as well. But this is a moment of opportunity for Ethan Burke. We've been talking about him so much. Colton Vosick. The move for him gives him an opportunity to play. Yes, it was going to be a logjam. We talked about Colin Simmons. We talked about what Lance Jackson can bring. You got all the other guys that he's bringing in, a Richard Wesley and a Zena. This is an opportunity that Will Muschamp sees something in him that he can move him around and make him be active. He can move from sideline to sideline. He's a guy that can come off the edge. He wants to put him in the best place, and he always focuses on your weakest link. And now is his time to have that opportunity.
0: A couple of guys to keep your eyes on. Obviously, you mentioned that. And another one I think would be Kosi Akpala, who shows that real hunger. I saw him in the second scrimmage get the pick six and take it back the distance. Has great wheels on him as well. Did you see that? Now, Ethan Burke, I thought he's with the Ravens.
5: Is it the Ravens?
4: Yeah.
0: He had me excited for a minute.
3: We got a trade?
0: He had me excited for a moment. I thought, fantasy football. Getting excited? I got Myles Garrett and Aaron Donald, you know, on my defense.
5: Yeah. There's so many Longhorns in the NFL, it's hard to keep track.
3: There you go.
0: No doubt about that. All right, we got just a little over a half an hour. Are we going to have a drawing?
5: I think we've already had it. I think
0: we have the drawing?
5: The winners may have already won. I know they've already taken the tickets, that's for sure. They've already accepted them, so
4: good.
5: The winner has been drawn.
0: All right, excellent. We'll continue here from Backport Social and Round Rock on 1300 The Zone.
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0: got a few more minutes here before we get you to Round Rock Express Baseball. Quick quiz. Cameron Parker, who are the Express playing?
1: Oh, why'd you ask me that question?
2: Oklahoma City, I think.
0: The Comets.
2: I went to the game on Wednesday. But okay. It's now a new, well, they play six games. So
0: yeah, it's true. It's they could still be going on that.
2: It's okay, see.
0: We'll do a little quick lightning round and then take a break and then come back and wrap up. But the lightning round is which offensive playmaker will have the biggest impact for Texas this season? BK?
3: This season.
2: Okay.
0: This season.
3: I'm going to go with Hollywood Smothers.
0: Okay.
3: Texas needs one of the two transfer running backs to step up. Look, I have faith in both of them. I think Raleigh Brown's going to have a heck of a season as well. But I really like what Hollywood Smothers did at NC State the last couple of years. That was a huge recruiting win for Texas out of the transfer portal. We know Sark's bread and butter is the run game. I think he wants to see more from his traditional running backs. I think we all do. If your name's Hollywood, you got to be a star, right, Arch?
2: Yeah, you got to shine. I'm gonna go with Emmett Moseley. I think Emmett Moseley is somebody that has been under the radar. Remember last year, he was injured when the season started. He had to work his way back in. Had a huge, huge touchdown from Matthew Caldwell against Mississippi State. Great call by my guy Craig Way, the voice of the Texas Longhorns. And I think now he is poised to have one of those breakout seasons. His brother went for over 100 yards the other day at USC. He's got to come out and have a great season as well.
0: By the way, Matthew Caldwell was with the Rams. He's on the injured list right now.
4: That's right. Y'all give him the easy pick. Cam Coleman, the five-star. I mean, I don't think Arch Manning has had a receiver like him yet. And you think back to last season with Arch as the quarterback. Remember, DeAndre Moore and Ryan Wingo, they were injured in spring ball, came back in fall. So Arch's guy early on was Parker Livingston because they had those rep in spring. Think about all the spring highlights we saw of Arch Manning, the Cam Coleman. So they have that rapport, and I think Arch knows, you know what, I can throw this ball anywhere. He's probably going to come down with it. So I think Cam Coleman, my hot take is he'll have a 1,000-yard season this year.
0: Okay. I thought you were going to take my pick, but you went with the obvious one, and that's fine. I'm going with Ryan Wingo.
4: Yeah.
0: I think he's got something to show, obviously, with all the attention on Cam Coleman. Not that Cam Coleman won't be really good, because I think he will be. But I think Wingo, who has looked really good. In fact, Sark pointed him out and said yesterday, he said maybe he has been the most impactful guy of late. So maybe it's just recency bias of yesterday hearing what Sark had to say about him. But I think Wingo stands to be something special.
3: Hey, I'm going to go bold prediction. This is bolder than any of us have had all off season long. Spencer Shannon's going to catch at least one pass this year, fellas.
2: That right there would be breaking news.
3: Come on.
2: That would be breaking news.
3: Been here for 3 years. No targets. Forget catches. Forget yards. Forget touchdowns.
4: He's 6'7". He's got to have at least one target this year.
3: He's going to have a target, but he's going to have a catch, too. We're not just stopping a target.
0: Well, look at it this way. Nick Townsend caught two passes, but, of course, he had the in run around first quarter.
2: Yep.
0: Amari Winston caught two, and Masunis, of course, last year in Michigan State, caught 19. I'm agreeing with you. I think Spencer Shannon.
2: I'm taking the over.
3: Taking the over on .5 catches.
2: And it's on a trade from
0: Cal. He might be the best blocker of all of receiving corps.
3: Okay.
0: From what they're saying. Uh-huh. They love what he's done, and that's part of the reason why they haven't thrown him the ball.
3: Yeah.
0: Because he's downfield blocking.
3: Hey, 12 personnel. It's a big part of the Sark offense.
0: No doubt about it. We'll be back to wrap it up. Get you ready for Express. We'll wrap up our here from Back Porch Social and Round Rock on 1300 The Zone.
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0: All right, we're just about done here before we make way for Round Rock Express Baseball. So let's go around. What's everybody expecting this team to accomplish?
1: The Express or Texas? Oh, okay. Texas. Sorry, my bad.
2: Yeah, right. Yeah, the E-Train have lost three in a row against Oklahoma.
1: You're locked in. I like it.
2: They need to bounce back.
1: I like
2: all
1: it.
2: Right.
1: Yeah.
0: Nicely done. Cam, you start.
1: Season predictions. Let's see. I think we had, was it Eric on who predicted the 10-2? Was his prediction? I think he's right there too. About 10-2 is a correct mark. I think there's one in. That's a tough schedule in SEC. I'm going to go with 10-2.
3: I'm at the same number. I'm at 10-2. That's my floor though. That's my floor for this team. I expect them to be very successful. Everybody stay healthy, and we'll see what happens after that. So I'm going 10-2.
2: Why not 16-0, gentlemen?
0: Hey, look at you running
2: Come
0: the
2: on.
0: Table all the way through there.
2: 10-2, multiple losses.
0: Put it this way: if they're 10-2, they're going to be in the playoffs.
3: Yes,
2: yeah.
3: We're talking regular season,
2: right?
3: They're not playing. 16
0: so you're saying 12-0?
2: They're going to add four more games to the regular season, so I can be right.
0: There you go.
2: 12-0.
0: I think that's a very fair assessment on this deal. You know, and it's interesting to sit here on September 4th and make these kind of prognostications when we don't know if somebody gets banged up or if they play a team, Ohio State or LSU, or maybe they get to the SEC championship and play a Georgia, a team that has had injury issues and they're shorthanded. All of these things, I think, fold into how good a season this team could have. And I do think they're a good enough team, they're well-coached enough, even with this tough schedule, to win all of the ball games if they're keeping guys healthy and doing all the things that we've talked about that they're capable of doing.
2: I'm hearing 16-0, gentlemen.
3: I think I did,
2: Sounds
3: too.
2: Like Craig Way said 16-0,
3: like
2: too.
3: Like they say, you play to win the game.
0: Thank you very much, Herb.
3: There we go.
0: I agree with you wholeheartedly on that. Are we up against it here,
3: yep,
0: Cam?
3: Yep.
0: All right, we're up against it. So, thanks so much to the great people here at Backport Social here in Round Rock. Great place to come out, watch the game, have a great meal, great beverage. For Eric Henry, for the world's strongest man, Mark Henry, for Jake Herman, who was here, for Brad Kellner, for Mike Hardball-Harge, and for Cam Park, I'm Craig Wade. Thank you for joining us. 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

0: war against Chicago's darkest corners. Corrupt detectives, jailhouse informants, an entire system built on fear. 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
1: Hey, this is Jamie Loftus, and this is my new weekly show, 16th Minute of Fame, the podcast where every episode I take a closer look at an internet character of the day. Who were they? What made them so notorious? How did the internet, or sometimes the algorithm, choose them? And what does a person do when they're suddenly confronted with more attention than the human psyche can handle? Take The Dress, a story that went uber viral in early 2015 in spite of being, well, kind of a boring optical illusion. A mother of the bride in Scotland took a picture of a dress she was thinking about wearing to her daughter's wedding, but she saw the dress as blue with black lace, and her daughter saw it as white with gold lace. One BuzzFeed post later, every single person on the internet was talking about the dress. But to me, the dress is a story about the last couple of months when the internet was still sort of fun. It was shortly before the stories that spread across the internet stopped being driven by exploited millennials with useless arts degrees and started being decided by algorithms hell-bent on growing internet usership at all costs. And on a long enough timeline, the story of the dress is one entangled with abuse and media exploitation. Internet history is a tricky thing to be invested in. It feels like every time a bad with business billionaire buys up another platform, history starts being erased. With the team at Cool Zone Media, we're taking these characters' 16th minute of fame to see what their moment meant to them and what it says about us.
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1: From Del Diamond in Round Rock, Texas, it's game number four of this six-game series between the Round Rock Express, AAA affiliate of the Texas Rangers, and the Oklahoma City Comets, AAA ball club of the Los Angeles Dodgers. We welcome you into our pregame show on this Friday night. I'm Rylan Cobray. Our audio engineer is Johnny Cobbler. Wayne O'Rourke and Danny O'Carpenter handle statistics on the other side of the press box. Glad to have you with us here on this overcast night from Del Diamond. The clouds have started to break up. More blue skies now than we had about 20 minutes ago. And the Express are attempting to snap a three-game losing streak. Oklahoma City has come to town and won all three games this week. The Comets have won six straight games now as they continue to charge up the standings. Last night, it was a go-ahead ninth-inning two-run homer from Alec Thomas to give OKC a 5-3 win. Round Rock enters four games back of first place with 15 to play here in the regular season. The Comets are one game back of first and creeping up on first place Sugar Land as they get set for a meeting with the Space Cowboys next week in OKC. Express 33-27 in the second half, 64-71 overall. Oklahoma City 36-24 in half number two, and 77-57 on the year. On the mound tonight, the Express turned to southpaw Anthony Veneziano, the Hackettstown, New Jersey native. A 2-0 record, a 2.22 earned run average in his seven games and three starts. He'll face 29-year-old Landon Knack. Knack just reinstated off the injured list today, is 3-1 with a 2.67 earned run average in his seven games and six starts this year. On today's Clubhouse Show, we'll listen back to the highlights from last night and get you ready for this Friday night of baseball here in Central Texas. That's coming up next as our pregame continues right here on Sports Radio AM 1300 The Zone and the free iHeartRadio app.
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0: Back on our pregame show as we get you ready for this Friday night of baseball, Round Rock and Oklahoma City. It's game number four of this series. Let's take a look back at what happened in game number three of the set last night as the Express fell down early. It was 1-0 in the top of the second. A leadoff walk for Ryan Ward. Matt Gorski then doubled. It was man on second and third, and Ward would score on a balk from last night's starting pitcher Blake Townsend. So the Express in an early hole, but they would come back in the bottom of the third inning. Cooper Johnson would step up to the plate with two outs, and he was facing the starter Jackson Ferris for OKC, who had retired eight in a row to start the game. Six-game series in OKC. First pitch here to Cooper Johnson. He'll swing away, and this is a high fly to deep left. Is it number 10 for Cooper? Oh, yeah, it is. Way up and out of here over the bullpen in left center, and the Express have tied this game at one. For Cooper Johnson, an absolute tank. So Cooper Johnson tied the game up last night in that bottom of the third, but OKC would come right back in the top of the fourth inning. Blake Townsend, Round Rock starting pitcher, three innings, one earned run. He returned for that fourth frame. It was a leadoff walk for James Tibbs III. Ryan Ward then singled. Matt Gorski came up next, hit into a fielder's choice. That would put men on first and third for Ryan Fitzgerald. He was then hit by a pitch, and Austin Gauthier was the next batter for Oklahoma City. The pitch here is lined into right field, will sink in for a single. Tibbs the third scores, rounding third and stopping is Gorski. And so it'll be an RBI single for Austin Gauthier. That's just a great piece of hitting. So Gauthier with that RBI single, and the Comets had a 2-1 lead. Townsend, four innings, two earned runs last night, two walks, six strikeouts. He gets a no decision. Jackson Ferris was dealing yesterday for OKC. As we mentioned, retired the first eight batters that he faced. Gave up the homer to Cooper Johnson, and then would retire the next seven that would come up to the box. He came back out for the sixth inning, got into a little bit of trouble, and would come out of the game. So his final line was 5 1/3, two hits, just one earned run, two walks, and eight strikeouts for one of the top prospects in the Dodgers system. Round Rock would go ahead and take the lead in the bottom of the seventh inning. After Ferris left the ballgame, Garrett McDaniels took over. McDaniels, an inning out of the bullpen. He would turn it over to Chris Campos. Campos was on the mound in that seventh frame, and Round Rock would start that inning off with a ground out from John Taylor and a great play by the third baseman, Ryan Fitzgerald. Keiber Rodriguez singled. Trevor Hover then doubled. A walk to Franmer Chavez would load the bases, and Cooper Johnson came up with a sac fly, and Round Rock would tie the game at two. Then they would take the lead as it was an Alejandro Osuna walk. That would then load the bases again. Jonah Bride, an RBI single, and Round Rock had a one-run advantage. But Oklahoma City in the top of the eighth. They struggled last night with men in scoring position after a leadoff single for James Tibbs III in the eighth inning. Then Ryan Ward reached on an error, so it was two on for Matt Gorski. And it was Ward who was caught stealing on the first pitch to Gorski. And so there was out number one. Tibbs III was still at third base. Infield was on the grass. Gorski, a ground ball to the shortstop in Keiber Rodriguez. He'd throw a right home, and they'd gun him down at the plate. So there was two away just like that with a man on first. And then Ryan Fitzgerald was the next batter, trying to do some damage with two outs for the Comets. Payoff pitch. There goes Gorski. Fitzgerald swings a ground ball past the dive of the first baseman and into right field. Gorski chugging for third. They're going to wave him to the plate. The relay to Bride. He'll throw home the tag. It's late. Oklahoma City has tied this at three in the eighth inning. A gutsy call from Scott Hennessy down at third, and it's the right one. An RBI double from Ryan Fitzgerald. So Oklahoma City tied it at three. Then in the top of the ninth inning, it was Alec Thomas the batter after a leadoff double from Noah Miller. A couple of strikeouts for Luis Curvelo, but Thomas would break the tie for the Comets.
1: Ground, you just got to throw the glove at it.
0: 1-0 is lifted to deep left. This ball carrying at the wall. Zavala, he'll leap, and it's gone. Alec Thomas, his third homer in the last 2 days. And this is the biggest of the three. It vaults Oklahoma City in front. It's a 5-3 game in the top of the ninth inning. There's the swing of the bat the Comets have been looking for all night. So OKC gets a Thomas two-run homer, and they would hang on in the bottom of the ninth inning, a 1-2-3 home half of that ninth for Paul Gervais out of the bullpen as he would pick up the save. So Round Rock falls last night. They have dropped three in a row here in this ballpark to start this series. Now 3-6 on this 12-game homestand. And Oklahoma City has now won six in a row. They're playing great baseball at the right time here as we come down to the final 2.5 weeks of the regular season. Let's take a look at the starting lineups for tonight's game as we wrap up our pregame show. First for the visiting OKC Comets, AAA affiliate of the Los Angeles Dodgers. 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Oklahoma City, 36 wins and 24 losses in the second half. They are 77-57 overall. Zach Earhart in the leadoff spot. He'll play right field. Alec Thomas is in center field. He bats second. Left fielder and hitting third, it's James Tibbs the third. Ryan Ward is in the cleanup spot. He will DH. First baseman and batting fifth is Matt Gorski. Haesung Kim is the second baseman batting sixth. Ryan Fitzgerald bats seventh. He'll play third base. The shortstop and hitting eighth is Noah Miller. And Chadwick Tromp does the catching for OKC. He rounds out the lineup card. Top third for the Comets, it's Earhart, Thomas, and Tibbs the third. Middle third tonight, it'll be Ward, Gorski, and Kim. Bottom third, Fitzgerald, Miller, and Trump. And on the mound, it's the right-hander Landon Knack to get the start. 3-1 record, a 2.67 earned run average. He's been on the injured list for about a week now, but was just reinstated earlier today. Now we'll look at the starting lineup for your Round Rock Express, AAA Ball Club of the Texas Rangers. This lineup written out by first-year manager Kyle Moore. The Express, 33 wins and 27 losses in the second half. And overall this year, 64 wins and 71 losses. Leading things off and playing first base, it's Alejandro Osuna. Kyle Higashioka bats second. He's the designated hitter. Batting third, the right fielder, it's Trevor Hover. In the cleanup spot, Jonah Bride. He's out in left field. Second baseman and batting fifth, John Taylor. Orlando Martinez, center fielder, batting sixth. Franier Chavez, the third baseman, he bats seventh. Camber Rodriguez is at shortstop. He bats eighth. And Cooper Johnson, coming off a big night offensively yesterday, he'll do the catching and round out the lineup. Top third for Round Rock, it's Osuna, Higashioka, and Hover. Middle third, Bride, Taylor, and Martinez. The bottom third, it'll be Chavez, Rodriguez, and Johnson. And on the mound for the Express, they'll turn to the left-hander, Anthony Veneziano, having a great year since joining the Rangers organization in late July. His season began in Korea, but with Round Rock, a 2-0 record and a 2.22 earned run average. And Veneziano has jogged out to the mound right now. Both teams coming out of their respective dugouts for the national anthem. We'll go to break. When we return, it's First Pitch on this sunshine-filled Friday. We had overcast skies and some rain about 30 minutes ago, but we're ready for a ball game here. It's game four of the series, OKC and Round Rock, and it's coming up next on Sports Radio AM 1300 The Zone and the free iHeartRadio app.
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